Our thought deals with peace. Peace is the happy, natural state of man. War, his corruption, his disgrace. I'll repeat that thought dealing with peace. Peace is the happy, natural state of man. War, his corruption, his disgrace. Demerara Distillers Limited, DDL, has been pleased to present this program feedback. And this is Vibrant Barberton, thanking you for listening and inviting you to join us next Saturday evening on The Voice of Guyana for yet another DDL program or feedback. Stay well, God bless, and good night.

0: On The Voice of Guyana, it's now time for Information for Nation Building. This program serves to bring you updates on the work and initiatives being undertaken by the
1: President
0: government of Guyana.
1: Dr. Mohamed Irfan Ali has outlined Guyana's debt history, noting that the country's debt moved from more than 600% of GDP when the PPPC took office in 1992 to below 30% today. This was disclosed during a conversation.
2: Over the past number of days, I've seen a lot of conversation in relation to Guyana's debt history. And I think very important for us to have an informed conversation on our debt history and to understand various periods of our development. And for you, given the facts and given the true understanding of the history of our debt, for you to be able to draw your own conclusion. Now, it's important for us to understand that the debt crisis of the 1970s and 80s was enormous. We had another period of restructuring and debt relief from 1989 through 2007, and of course now in the oil era. It is important for us to understand what debt burden means. What does this term debt burden mean? And four indicators matter when we look at our debt burden. Our debt to GDP ratio, that is our debt relative to the size of the economy, our debt service to revenue, that is how much government revenue goes towards principal and interest, external debt service to exports, that is the pressure on export earnings and foreign exchange reserves. The debt composition, which is the domestic debt versus external debt, the maturities of the debt, interest rates, and whether financing is concessional. Now, these are important elements for us to understand. And the debt burden will allow us to have a clearer understanding of how Guyana's development was stymied because of this excessive debt burden, weak institutional framework, and productivity deficit that allowed our debt to balloon in all of these categories, and that led to our inability to invest in education, health, housing, social services, pensioners, community infrastructure, water, and that led to more or less the decay of our society. It led to mass migration. It led to the destruction of the social fabric within our societies and extreme vulnerabilities, including massive squatting and all of these things. Now, what we have to understand is how measures government use, or how does government policies and measures move our country in different directions. I'll give you, for example, over the years, from 1992 to now, the People's Progressive Party Civic Government made enormous strides towards reducing our debt and putting us in the strong position we are in today. Perhaps between the period 1999 and 2011, we can consider that the most dynamic period in our economic history and economic transformation, dealing with debt, infrastructure, the growth of the economy, and stability of our foreign exchange, whilst focusing on increase in productivity. Now, another example we can look is how Guyana debt can increase in US dollar while its debt to GDP ratio falls. And that can be a situation where you have one sector that is dominating. But I want us to go back a bit and to see how we manage our debt during different crises. If you look at when we attained independence, and let's go back maybe from 1966 to 1988. Now, Guyana did not enter independence in 1966 with an extreme debt burden experienced two decades later. It's important for us to understand this point, that when we went into independence, we did not, so it's not an overhang from colonial rule. When we went into independence, we entered independence without the extreme debt burden that we experienced 2 decades later after independence. So that points to economic policy. And what was that economic policy that shifted our debt burden from when we entered in independence in 1966 to 2 decades after, let's say, 1988? What was this economic policy? And that this is important because we have to understand that governments are important. Leadership is important. Leaders are important because they pursue economic policies that can destroy us or take us forward. Now, the economic policy after independence shifted towards state control during the 1970s. Between 1971 and 1976, the government nationalized major sectors, bauxite, sugar enterprises, and other production and distribution businesses. The public sector grew to approximately 2/3 of the economy. So that was the first issue. The public sector grew to 2/3 of the economy, dominating the economy, controlling the period of nationalization. The difficulty was not nationalization by itself. It was a combination of an enlarged and frequently loss-making public enterprise. So the public enterprises became enlarged, the public sector became enlarged, productivity fell, and persistent government and external deficits. Persistently, government and external deficit, weak productivity, low labor-to-productivity ratio, and then the dependence on a few commodity exports. This, of course, led to a foreign exchange crisis, borrowing to sustain public enterprises and imports, economic contraction, and currency depreciation. As production fell and the Guyana dollar weakened, foreign currency debt became much larger relatively to national income. During 1976 and 1988, real GDP per person fell by a cumulative 31%. Inflation increased eightfold. Government debt rose from 31% to 475% of GDP. And international reserves declined to less than 1 week of imports. Understand this. International reserves declined to less than 1 week of imports. By 1989, external debt alone was approximately 276% of GDP. And Guyana had defaulted by then on all its obligations. The real burden was therefore not simply a large loan balance. Guyana lacked the government revenue, export, and foreign currency to pay what it owed. Arrears accumulated, new commercial credit disappeared, and the country struggled to finance essential imports. Now, so what happened? Our creditworthiness was at its lowest. No one wanted to lend us money. We were defaulting on every payment. We didn't have the revenue coming in to even match the minimum payment. That was the crisis. Then the other period was 1989 to 1996, which is the economic recovery and restructuring. During this period in 1989, the Hoyt administration launched the Economic Recovery Program, which sought to focus on currency devaluation, tighter fiscal and monetary policy, price and trade liberalization, privatization, and public enterprise reform. Renewed relations with the IMF, World Bank, and bilateral creditors. So they had to go in this reform to renewed relationship, to agree to terms and conditions to improve the fiscal condition, to adhere to prudent financial management. Those policies, of course, had to be entered into because Guyana was in crisis. Then in 1992, the People's Progressive Party came into office. Because GDP and the exchange rate had already collapsed, recorded debt ratio remained extraordinarily high. even after the period of reform, after reforms began. The IMF historical series placed total debt by sector, or total public debt, let's take public debt as a whole, at 698.5% of GDP in 1991, 623% in 1992, and 536.1% in 1993. These figures are not directly comparable with the 276% external debt figure for 1989, because they cover different years and definition of debt. That is important for us to understand. Now, let us look at what happened, what leadership does, how leadership took us out of this crisis, and what were the attributes of leadership. Guyana obtained several Paris Club rescheduling during 1991 and 1995, and in Naples storm's shock reduction in 1996. Yet, in 1996, the net present value of external debt was still approximately 469% of government revenue, while external debt payment absorbed about 42% of revenue. The projected burden for 1997 was approximately 48%. Now, the third era, 1997 to 2003, the HIPC debt relief. Now, what we saw, traditional rescheduling, postponed or reduced payments, but all of this still did not make the debt sustainable. Guyana, consequently, became an early participant in the IMF, World Bank, Heavily Indebted Poor Countries Initiative. And this did not happen by accident. This happened because the leadership at that time was able to convince the institution that Guyana was pursuing an economic pathway that would create freer society, more investment in social services, financial prudence, higher accountability, fairer and more transparent system, lean government, better use of revenue, the prioritization of revenue, and the commitment by the government to subject itself to the international scrutiny. Now, Guyana reached the original HIPC completion point in May 1999 and qualified for what? Because of this sound management, because of the sound performance of the economy, because of the soundness of our policy in 1999, whereas many other countries were seeking exactly what we were seeking, Guyana led globally. And in 1999, because of our leadership, our policies, we qualified for approximately US $410 million in nominal debt service relief, $256 million U.S. dollars in net present value terms. That was what it meant. The relief equivalent to roughly 24% of the debt outstanding at the end of 1998. In 1999, the relief equivalent was 24% of the outstanding debt at the end of 1998. The IMF estimated that the resources released from debt service average approximately 3.5% of GDP annually during 1999 and 2003. What this did? This allowed fiscal space to be created, and this is what people have to understand. This is long before oil. Between 1999 and 2003, because of the management of the economy, because of the way we approached debt servicing, because of building back international credibility, the fiscal space was created for investment in health, education, and poverty. Then is when the poverty reduction programs were launched. This allowed us then to qualify for the enhanced HIPC relief. Because the original package did not fully resolve the fiscal burden, Guyana received another $334.5 million US dollars in net present value relief when it completed the enhanced HIPC process in December 2003. The IMF and World Bank estimated that the original and enhanced packages together
3: reduced the eligible debt stock by approximately 5.4% after earlier traditional relief. The cancellation, of course, was conditional. Guyana had to maintain an IMF-supported economic program, prepare and implement a poverty reduction strategy, reform taxation and public procurement, restructure public enterprise, improve public debt and budget management, demonstrate progress in health, education, and governance. All of that was achieved during this period, especially 1999 to 2011. That period saw enormous improvement, not only meeting the targets and surpassing the targets and qualifying Guyana for more relief and creating that economic space, that fiscal space for investment. And that is management, leadership, policy making by the People's Progressive Party government. The period, therefore, combines substantial debt forgiveness with a politically and socially difficult structural adjustment program involving devaluation, spending restraint, public sector rationalization, and privatization. The fourth era is what we call multilateral cancellation and normalization. Ghana received another major reduction. This is 2006 to 2019. Through the Multilateral Debt Relief Initiative, the IMF, World Bank, and Inter-American Development Bank canceled approximately US$611 million during 2006 and 2007. That total included $470 million US canceled by the IDB. The overall trajectory was, in 2003, public debt around 186% reduction when you look at public debt and GDP in the enhanced HIPC completion point. And by 2009, it moved from 186% to 65%. And then in 2015, approximately 48%. This recovery is attributed to the soundness of policy. Leadership, management of the economy, fiscal prudence. It began 1992 and saw momentum between 1999 and 2011, which were our period of great economic expansion. I want us now to understand that that was where we were. Compared to today, in this new era, what we call the oil era, where we see all our indicators leading into the positive direction. Commercial oil production transformed the denominator in Guyana's debt ratio. Publicly guaranteed debt moved. 2020, 47.4% of GDP, to 2024, 24.3% of GDP. This is the advancement we are making. When you look at what is in our natural resource fund, and you look at projected revenue, you will see how easily we can cover our external debt. That allows, of course, more room for investment in health, investment in education, social welfare, infrastructure, D&I, agriculture, investment that allows us to continue to grow and expand the economy. But it's important that as we grow and expand the economy, we do not lose sight of productivity. Productivity is important. Productivity of labor, productivity of enterprise. We have to focus heavily on linking productivity to investment and on ensuring that the growth of the private sector continue to be expansive, allowing the private sector to create those job opportunities. this is important for us. Although we are not in an IMF program, we remain, as a government, accountable, and we allow the IMF to do their continuous risk assessment. The IMF in 2025 debt sustainability analysis classified Guyana as facing a low risk of external and overall debt distress, improved from the moderate assessment in 2023. Its baseline forecast anticipate that public debt will begin declining after 2026 and stabilize at roughly 25% of GDP through 2034. That is the IMF projection and assessment. And that is important for us to understand, because it demonstrates our credit worthiness, it demonstrates our ability to repay our debt, it demonstrates the country's capacity and capability to have more opportunities in terms of different investment vehicles and lending vehicles, whether it's the US Exim, UKEF, the Qatari Investment Fund, or other investment funds. It points to the fact that Guyana's debt situation in the long term is not only great or well-placed, but extremely well-positioned and managed. Guyana moved from default in one of the world's most severe debt burdens to comparatively low debt through economic reform, creditor rescheduling, large-scale debt cancellation, and economic growth. And now oil has further reduced the ratio by rapidly expanding GDP and government resources. However, we cannot be complacent. The immediate threat is no longer insolvency. The central challenge is ensuring that rapidly increasing financing in productive assets remains manageable, and also that our productivity continues to improve, expand, and get better. Now, I want us to come back, before I close, on the period 1999 to 2011. Because this period, and that is the period when I would say of the greatest success of the People's Progressive Party civil government, that is the period of Vice President Jack Deere presidency, the pre-oil period. Between the period August 1999 to 2011, what we saw was stronger economic stabilization, better debt management, governance and institutional strengthening. What we saw was fiscal and monetary discipline, international debt relief, donor finance public investment, housing and social programs expansion, infrastructure and public-private partnership, support for traditional export and industries, strong centralized management. That was critical because of the period of transition, I would say. Now, what the sound fiscal management and discipline allow us to do was to build international credit worthiness, was to build confidence in the economy, create economic growth opportunity and expansion. And this period also saw a maintained relationship, close relationship, I would say, with the IMF, World Bank, IDB, and bilateral creditors. The government then continued tax and public finance reforms, institutional reforms, and avoid running Guyana in the arrears of macroeconomic instability of the 80s. Guyana growth was not uniformly strong based on World Bank annual data. The average growth rate between 1999 and 2011 was 2.4%. The average growth rate, however, between 2006 and 2011 was approximately 4.4%. That's the average growth rate between 2006 and 2008. Why? We would also know that say, from 1992 to 2011, between 2006 and 2011, was a period of greatest political stability. And we have to understand this. Political stability weighs heavily on economic development. And we saw how political stability inspired confidence also in the economy. During the period, cumulative real expansion over the period 1999 to 2011 was 35.3%. The economic record during this period was what economists and institutions describe as consistently strong. During the final period 2006 to 2011, which was a pre-oil expansion, it was supported principally by gold, rice, construction, services, remittances, and public investment. Debt burden was one of the strongest achievements during this period. Guyana reached the enhanced HIPC completion point in 2023, qualifying for approximately, as I said earlier, $334.5 million US dollar in net present value debt relief. The IMF, World Bank, and IBB subsequently canceled $611 US dollars under the Multilateral Debt Relief Initiative. Public sector debt fell from 93.1% of GDP to 60.5% between 2006 to 2009. Now, what is important during this period, and the greatest credit during this period, was our ability in satisfying the conditions by our bilateral partners, maintaining creditor confidence, and preserving the relief. This, of course, allowed our economy to grow, our economy to expand, and our economy to create the fiscal space for critical investment in key areas for development. Area of investment during the period 1999 to 2011 was the expanded investment in housing, roads, drainage system, schools, health facilities, water services, and telecommunication. And we don't have to go far. You can look at some of the major projects that were completed. During this period, social development also accelerated. Guyana's 2011 Millennium Development Goals report recorded progress in several areas. Extreme poverty, tremendous decline in extreme poverty to 18.6% in 2006. Primary school enrollment rate remained above 95%. Child mortality and malnutrition declined. Immunization coverage exceeded 90% of major vaccines. HIV treatment and prevention expanded sustainably. And it's important for us to understand this, because it is in that era that governments had to find enormous resources to deal with the challenge of HIV and treatment and prevention. So I thought it was necessary, given some of the public utterances and I think some of the convenient messages trying to distort history, that on this important day, October the 5th, I spent some time addressing the singular issue of our leadership pre-oil, but more importantly, our leadership in taking Guyana out of the debt crisis it was in during the various period, post-independent period of our history. Thank you very much for allowing me this opportunity to bring facts and to bring more of our history, our performance, our record, our results in the People's Progressive Party Civic to you. Thank you.
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4: Leaders from nearly 60 countries land in Georgetown. 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This is your weekly digest. We begin at the Otichung Convention Center, where Guyana hosted the first global aviation event of its kind this week. Aviation regulators, accident investigators, and industry leaders from nearly 60 countries met on September 29 and 30 for the Global Forum for Aviation Safety, organized by the International Civil Aviation Organization and the European Union Aviation Safety Agency. The focus: how countries can pool their expertise to strengthen safety, oversight, and accident investigation. Guyana hosted the forum as its own aviation sector takes off. 16 airlines now serve the country, up from 4 in 2020, and the list of air services agreements grew again this week. On the sidelines of the forum, Minister of Public Utilities and Aviation Diadat Indar signed agreements with Greece and Panama. There are no direct flights between Guyana and Greece yet. The agreement gives airlines from both countries the framework to change that. The Panama Agreement also covers code sharing, which lets airlines sell seats on each other's flights. From the runway to the classroom, where technical drawing has gone digital. Up to now, technical drawing in most schools meant pencil, paper, and an eraser. This week, the Ministry of Education commissioned the AutoCAD labs at Hope, North Renville, New Amsterdam Multilateral, and the Zeeburg Secondary Schools. That completes a rollout of 6 labs, which began in May at Abram Zuhl Secondary, the first secondary school in Guyana to get one. Students use the computer-aided design to create detailed 2D and 3D drawings, skills that lead to architecture, engineering, and construction.
5: It means that for you who are in grades 10 and 11, you're no longer just doing 2D. You're no longer just doing technical drawing as we know it. You're also now doing 3D designs. Via the computer, you will be using technology to do your designs, which means that you can become a very, very good architect. You can become one of those engineers that will be the ones who will build another Barjagyo-Damari bridge.
4: And if you're doing the grocery shopping, this one's for you. The Ministry of Agriculture has opened a weekly farmers market at the Sophia Exhibition Complex, where farmers sell directly to shoppers. It runs every Wednesday from 3:30 in the afternoon, with markets in the regions at least once a month. Minister of Agriculture Zulfikar Mustafa launched the market as Agriculture Month gets on the way.
6: Farmers will get a better price, first of all, but consumers also will enjoy a better price. Over the years, we know for a fact that the middlemen always add up and put a lot of markup on these products. When you go in the market, it's still at a very exorbitant cost. We are trying to do this to push in the cost, and this will not be done here only. We will replicate this across the country. So it will be an ongoing feature now on.
4: Amerindian Heritage Month ended this week, and communities marked it in their own way. At St. Cuthbert's Mission, the only Amerindian village in Region 4, residents held their annual celebration on Saturday. Minister within the Ministry of Housing, Vanessa Ben, joined them.
7: The government of Guyana will continue to support all our indigenous communities across our country, inclusive of the village of St. Cuthbert's Pukuri, in all the various ways and even more. So you will continue to receive the revenue that our country earns under the LCDS, the Forest Carbon Credits. You will continue to receive the presidential grant and other support. As you know, as you ought to know, every year at the National Two Shores Council's conference, the Ministry of Culture, Youth and Sport has been providing $1 million to support the enhancement of your sport facilities and cultural activities in your village. This year, the cutoff or the limit for contracts of persons within villages that they can do has been raised from $5 million to $30 million so that you can do your own contracts within your community, and there's permission for that. and there's so many other forms of support.
4: On the Sioux-Linden Highway, Kurukuru celebrated on Sunday with the traditional dance, music, craft, and food. Minister within the Office of the Prime Minister with Responsibility for Public Affairs and Information, Kwame Rukoi, said the celebrations also marked how far Amerindians have come in national life.
8: Today, we are celebrating not just our Amerindian heritage, but we are celebrating great, outstanding achievements by our Amerindian people and villagers across the country.
4: Last week, we promised you the Heritage Games champions. Here they are. In the women's football final, the Purima FC beat Region 1 4-2. And in the men's final, the Region 10 Scorpions won 3-0. Andaman closed the way it traditionally does with the Heritage Pageant at the National Cultural Center. 10 delegates from across the regions competed on Wednesday night, and Alia Simon, Miss Region 4, was crowned queen. Four aviation chiefs at Lindendal to a new queen at the National Cultural Center. It's been a busy week. Agriculture Month is just getting started, and we'll bring you more of it in the new week. That's your weekly digest. I'm Michael Young.
0: That has brought us to the end of Information for Nation Building. This program serves to bring you updates on the work and initiatives being undertaken by the government of Guyana.
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11: The answer is we got to evolve, bro. If we want to keep up with what's happening in our world, we have to be able to give people news now. One of the things our CEO here at NCN says a lot of the time is that the deadline for news is no longer at 6 o'clock. Yeah. It is right now.
10: It's right
11: and now. We have to be able to answer that question. And we've been able to do that through the development of this app and now through promoting. 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
13: 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My name is Finda. I'm your hostess for this evening, along with Sherry Yan. We're carefully watched by Mr. Singh. He's our auditor representing the mining company. Let's begin. 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Lucky three numbers, 084, Multi-X 3X. 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
1: A ticket today could make you rich today.
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1: Just like magic.
3: Hi there, lottery fans. It is Saturday the 10th of October 2026 and this is Jordy Line. Here are your winning numbers. 5, 16, 11, 18, 13, 10, and 12. Let's do some recapping for you. Your winning numbers are 5, 16, 11, 18, 13, 10, and 12. Be right back.
1: A ticket a day could make you rich today.
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1: Just like magic.
3: Well, your top prize for tonight's Daily Millions game is $1 million. If you can match all 5 of our winning numbers, it is Saturday, the 10th of October, 2026. Grab those tickets. Let's make you a millionaire. First number up is 14.

25, making way for that third winning number. It is 18. Your fourth winning number is 10. One more to go.

number three. Those are your winning numbers. Let's do some recapping. 14, 25, 18, 10, and 3. Do stay with us. We're wrapping up with your Lotto Super 6 game. Hip, hip.

0: 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We got it all. Let's bet. This is the place.
1: A ticket today could make you rich today.
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1: Just like magic.
3: Well, we love it when our players become winners, or better yet, millionaires. Our Lotto Super 6 jackpot is back at $4 million tonight. Eligible tickets must be dated Saturday, the 10th of October, 2026. We'll get started with your free ticket letter. That free ticket letter is I. So let's play for $4 million. Here we go. We begin with 14, followed by 3. Up next, 4. Going in the lineup is 28. That's the big one. Followed by 13. One more to go. There it is, 5. Making way for your bonus ball. And that is 2. So let's do some recapping for you. Here are your winning Lotto Super 6 numbers. 14, 3, 4, 28, 13, and 5. Your bonus ball number is 2. That free ticket letter is I. Congrats. If you're $4 million richer, our next Lotto Super 6 game will be held on Wednesday, the 14th of October, 2026. Of course, we'll be back here on Monday, the 12th of October, 2026, to play our daily lottery games so you can win a whole lot more. 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Bye-bye. 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Daily Millions, 14, 25, 18, 10, and 3. Lotto Super 6, 14, 3, 4, 28, 13, and 5. 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

Calling Dunyell Elcock of Sarah Lodge, Stuartville, West Coast, Demerara. 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Jelena Shepherd of Lot 110 Section C Enterprise, East Coast, Demerara. 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Sarojini Singh of Perseverance Maikoni, East Coast, Demerara. And Kensia Williams of Lot 313 Phase 1 South Better Hope, East Coast, Demerara. Or all somewhere else in the country. Here's a message for you. You are requested to meet with the Director of Public Prosecutions, Lot 1, Seawall Flats, Eve Leary, Kingston, Georgetown, or make urgent contact by telephone number 226-0719 on or before Friday, October 16, 2026. I'll repeat that message. You are requested to meet with the Director of Public Prosecutions, Lot 1, Seawall Flats, Eve Leary, Kingston, Georgetown, or make urgent contact by telephone number 226-0719 on or before Friday, October 16, 2026. This message is sent by the Director of Public Prosecutions and is for Dunyell Elcock of Sarah Lodge, Stuartville, West Coast, Demerara, Kausilia Sukram of Lot 386 Zealot, East Bank, Essequibo, Alian Daniels of Lot 8 Tushin New Scheme, East Bank, Essequibo, Anaya Abrams of Inner Bagotsville, West Bank, Demerara, Mario France of Lot 95 Stuartville, Old Road, West Coast, Demerara, Amrita Capaldio of Lot 90 DeKendron Housing Scheme, West Coast, Demerara, Jelena Shepherd of Lot 110 Section C Enterprise, East Coast, Demerara, Kayla Simon of Lot 98 Noble Street Friendship, East Coast, Demerara, Sarojini Singh of Perseverance Maikoni, East Coast, Demerara, and Kensia Williams of Lot 313 Phase 1 South Better Hope, East Coast, Demerara, or all somewhere else in the country. Calling Juanita Josiah of Lot 38 Collins Street, Victoria, East Coast, Demerara. Cheyenne Cosbert of Lot 15 Haslington Public Road, East Coast, Demerara. Bertisha Bell of Lot 199 Dazzle Housing Scheme, East Coast, Demerara. Chantelle Wilkie of Lot 27 Area G, Ogle, East Coast, Demerara. Alicia Plass of Lot 476 Block X, Liliendale, East Coast, Demerara. Aliyah Abdullah of Lot 5 Tuckville Terrace, East Le Penitent, Georgetown. O.J. Samuel Smith of Lot 443 Tank Street Grove, East Bank, Demerara. Shara Grant of Lot 631 Diamond Housing Scheme, East Bank, Demerara. Ushara Moses of Lot 10 Bagotstone, East Bank, Demerara. Vanetta Anderson of Lot 154A Friendship Squatting Area, East Bank, Demerara, or all somewhere else in the country. Here is a message for you. You are requested to meet with the Director of Public Prosecutions, Lot 1 Seawall Flats, Eve Leary, Kingston, Georgetown, or make urgent contact by telephone number 226-0719 on or before Friday, October 16, 2026. I'll repeat that message. You are requested to meet with the Director of Public Prosecutions, Lot 1 Seawall Flats, Eve Leary, Kingston, Georgetown, or make urgent contact by telephone number 226-0719 on or before Friday, October 16, 2026. This message is sent by the Director of Public Prosecutions and is for Juanita Josiah of Lot 38 Collins Street, Victoria, East Coast, Demerara.

0: 76 Block X, Liliendahl, East Coast, Demerara. Aliyah Abdullah of Lot 5, Tuckville Terrace, East Lebanon's, Georgetown. O.J. Samuel Smith of Lot 443, Tank Street, Grove, East Bank, Demerara. Shara Grant of Lot 631, Diamond Housing Scheme, East Bank, Demerara. Oshara Moses of Lot 10, Bagotstown, East Bank, Demerara. And Vanetta Anderson of Lot 154A, Friendship Squatting Area, East Bank, Demerara. Or all somewhere else in the country. Calling Shatifa Williams of Lot 352 East Street, North Cummingsburg, Georgetown. Syria Gittins of Lot 91 Thomas Street, Kitty, Georgetown. Maria Narine of Lot 255 Earls Avenue, Sobrianville, Georgetown. Cassia Katow of St. Cuthbert's Mission, Linden Suzdike Highway. Aklima Rashid of Wellington Park Estate, Quarantine, Berbice. Ariane Rose Chiang of St. Ignatius Village, Central Lethem, Region 9. Roseanne France of Central Amelia's Ward, Mackenzie, Linden, Region 10. Trinace Lambert of Lot 329, Block 22, Wismer, Linden, Region 10. And Monifa Trotman of Lot 36, Stuart Park, Christianburg, Wismer, Linden, Region 10. Or all somewhere else in the country. Here is a message for you. You are requested to meet with the Director of Public Prosecutions, Lot 1, Seawall Flats, Evelary, Kingston, Georgetown, or make urgent contact by telephone number 226-0719 on or before Friday, October 16, 2026. I'll repeat that message. You are requested to meet with the Director of Public Prosecutions, Lot 1, Seawall Flats, Evelary, Kingston, Georgetown, or make urgent contact by telephone number 226-0719 on or before Friday, October 16, 2026. This message is sent by the Director of Public Prosecutions and is for Shatifa Williams of Lot 352 East Street, North Cummingsburg, Georgetown. Syria Gittins of Lot 91 Thomas Street, Kitty, Georgetown. Maria Narine of Lot 255 Earls Avenue, Sobrianville, Georgetown. Cassia Katow of St. Cuthbert's Mission, Linden Suzdike Highway. Aklima Rashid of Wellington Park Estate, Quarantine, Berbice. Ariane Rose Chiang of St. Ignatius Village, Central Lethem, Region 9. Roseanne France of Central Amelia's Ward, Mackenzie, Linden, Region 10. Trinace Lambert of Lot 329, Block 22, Wismer, Linden, Region 10. And Monifa Trotman of Lot 36, Stuart Park, Christianburg, Wismer, Linden, Region 10, or all somewhere else in the country.
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1: Music lovers, welcome back to Music Flavor. I'm Tara Lynn Harrison. We're stepping into another week of the Billboard Hot 100. But you already know how we do this. We bring you what's hot on the chart and we add our own flavor to the mix. It's October, honey. Pinktober is officially upon us and we observe Breast Cancer Awareness Month. As we do that, we're celebrating strength, resilience, hope, and of course, all the people who continue to show us exactly what it means to be powerful. And speaking of powerful, Taylor Swift has entered the building. This week, Taylor absolutely takes over the Billboard Hot 100 top five with four brand new entries. But you know the drill. Let's get comfortable and jump right into our top 10. We're starting things off with a little sunshine, a little sparkle, and a whole lot of paradoxical magic. The Billboard gives us Tame Impala and Jenny's Dracula, but we're switching it up to bring you Zara Larsson's Midnight Sun.

All right, moving up from number 13 last week and making its way up to number 9 this week, it's Olivia Rodrigo with Stupid Song.

With a four-place climb from last week's position, Olivia's song is actually not stupid at all. Now we're getting into some complicated feelings because Ariana Grande is sitting pretty at number 8 with a title that sounds like somebody has some explaining to do. Here's Hate That I Made You Love Me.

at their door. Okay, Stella Lefty is back inside the top 10, coming in at number 6 on this week's Billboard Hot 100 with Boston. On a train.

Now, this is where things get very swift, because Billboard has Taylor Swift taking over the top five with, yes, not one, not two, not three, but four brand new songs this week. So here we go, sitting at number five this week. It's Pink Clouding.

honestly, with October being Pinktober, the timing on this one feels just right. At number four, the Billboard gives us Taylor Swift's Babylon, but instead we're bringing Bruno Mars right back into the countdown with I Just Might.

Bruno has been having quite the run on the chart with this song, now having spent 38 weeks on the Billboard Hot 100. Now we're back to Taylor Swift. This is one of those weeks where you could almost rename the top five the Taylor Takeover. At number three, it's Cleveland.

Now listen, number two this week might surprise you. Ella Langley's Choosing Texas has taken the boot from number one and it's sliding in at number two this week. After an incredible 50 weeks on the Billboard Hot 100, 24 of those being at number one, she has definitely earned her flowers. But you know how we do things, so we're bringing in Bruno Mars with Risk It All. For just

And now for your number one, your top tune on the Billboard Hot 100 this week, a brand new song, a brand new chart entry, and it debuts at the very top. Ladies and gentlemen, music lovers and Swifties, here's Taylor Swift with Patient Zero.

0: So let's get into it.
1: And just like that, another music flavor countdown has come to an end. Taylor Swift absolutely dominating the chart with 4 songs in the top 5. And of course, Bruno giving us a couple of those switch ups and a whole lot of our own flavor. It's Pinktober, so as we observe Breast Cancer Awareness Month, we're enjoying the music, but we're remembering the importance of checking in with ourselves and those we love. It's October 10, so it's also World Mental Health Day, and here's a little reminder to check on everyone. 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

This is Bollywood Hour. Get ready for an hour filled with the magic, rhythm, and romance of Bollywood. From timeless classics to today's biggest hits, we're bringing you the melodies, memories, and movie moments that keep Bollywood music alive. Turn up the volume and let the music take you on a journey through India's

Raz, which means secret, is a 2002 Indian supernatural horror film directed by Vikram Bhat. The film stars Dino Murillo and Bipasha Basu in lead roles, with Malini Sharma and Ashutosh Rana in supporting roles. In the Indian media, the film is widely regarded as a landmark in the history of Indian cinema and considered one of the best Hindi horror films. The film is an unofficial adaptation of the American film What Lies Beneath, which was released on the 21st of July 2000. American entertainment publication Collider has termed it better than the original. Raz was released on the 1st of February 2002. It was a major commercial and critical success, emerging as the second highest grossing film of the year 2002, being the most profitable venture and the first installment in the Raz series. The film earned a nomination for Best Film at the 48th Filmfare Awards. Nadine Chavran's music also earned them several Filmfare Award nominations. The film was shot in places across OT, including the Lawrence School, Lovedale. A spiritual sequel to the film was released on the 23rd of January 2009. Under the title Raz, The Mystery Continues, and the third installment of the series titled Raz 3 was released in 3D on the 7th of September 2012. A fourth film, Raz Reboot, was released on the 16th of September 2016. Do enjoy all the songs of Raz.

This is Bollywood Hour. You are listening to the songs of Raz, which was released on the 1st of February, 2002.

This is Bollywood Hour. You are listening to the songs of Raz, which means secret. It's a 2002 Indian supernatural horror film directed by Vikram Bhat. The film stars Dino Murillo and Bipasha Basu in lead roles, with Malini Sharma and Ashutosh Rana in supporting roles. In the Indian media, the film is widely regarded as a landmark in the history of Indian cinema and considered one of the best Hindi horror films. The film is an unofficial adaptation of the American film What Lies Beneath, which was released on the 21st of July 2000. American entertainment publication Collider has termed it better than the original. Raz was released on the 1st of February 2002. It was a major commercial and critical success, emerging as the second highest grossing film of the year 2002, being the most profitable venture and the first installment in the Raz series. The film earned a nomination for Best Film at the 48th Filmfare Awards. Nadine Chavran's music also earned them several Filmfare Award nominations. The film was shot in places across OT, including the Lawrence School, Lovedale. A spiritual sequel to the film was released on the 23rd of January 2009. Under the title Raz, The Mystery Continues, and the third installment of the series titled Raz 3 was released in 3D on the 7th of September 2012. A fourth film, Raz Reboot, was released on the 16th of September 2016.

And just like that, our Bollywood hour comes to an end. We hope you enjoyed the music, the memories, and the magic of Bollywood. Thank you for tuning in and sharing this hour with us. Until next time, this is Bollywood Hour saying goodbye. Namaste.

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1: Hello, it's 6:06. This is Weekend on the BBC World Service. I'm Paul Henley. I'm joined here in the studio in London by Latika Burke, who is an Australian author and journalist. She's writer at large for the Nightly Australia, based in London. And joining us from Berlin, Steve Erlanger, who is chief diplomatic correspondent for the New York Times. Our main story this morning is President Trump reaching an agreement with Vladimir Putin to break sanctions and import Russian diesel. Now, we're going to focus on that in a moment, but this obviously has an effect on the war in Ukraine. And both our guests have been concentrating professionally on Ukraine recently. Latika, you've come back from a trip there only in the past few weeks, I think. Tell us about the mood that you picked up first before we get a little more topical.
2: I think very brittle is the way I'd describe Ukraine. That was my fifth visit since wartime, actually fifth time in 18 months, which is not that many compared to many other journalists, but certainly enough, I think, to get a sense of how the dynamics are shifting. One of the biggest changes on the ground is that despite all you see about these very heroic and admirable deeper or mid-range strikes from Ukraine into Russia to hit Russian oil refineries and warehouses, actually it is Russia at the moment that has the technological edge over Ukraine, and this is very important and significant. Russia has begun integrating jet engines into Shahed drones, and that means they can fly around 600 kilometres as opposed to about double the speed. Now, at the moment, Ukraine does not have drone interceptors that it is producing at a rate that can bring these things down. And so they're getting through, particularly into Kyiv. So Kyiv is essentially becoming now a frontline city. I mean, it's always been in and out of the frontline, unlike the eastern part of Ukraine. But now Putin is able to directly terrorize the citizens of Kyiv. And you see them going down into the metro, whereas a couple of months ago even, or a couple of visits prior, they would usually ignore some of those air raid signals. So this, I think, sets up a worrying front because Ukraine does not have the scale that Russia does through its support from China. And it's going to be about December that they think they can get some drone interceptors to work. That's a long time in the scale of this war.
1: Meanwhile, Stephen, you've been writing about Russia escalating its campaign of sabotage in NATO countries, trying to break European support for Kyiv. Tell us more.
3: Well, this has been a pattern Russia has been doing off and on, but it's increased recently because the sense is that Putin understands this winter is really important for his goals. He has been more openly threatening European countries that provide military aid and financial aid to Ukraine. Obviously, part of what Ukraine's doing is hitting deep inside Russia, and Putin is under pressure at home to do something about that. So there has been, you know, regularly, but people feel it's getting much more reckless, Russian-sponsored efforts to disrupt European factories. There was a very important moment, an explosive drone at the Leipzig airport, which just failed, but could have caused tremendous damage, loss of death. I mean, people are worried that there will be an incident that will cause mass casualties and force the Europeans to respond. And the problem is collective Europe doesn't know how to respond. It's beginning to think about it. Should it do it through the EU? Do it through NATO? How do you deter Russia in this kind of kinetic war that is underneath the level that is normally considered Article 5?
1: And
3: so these
1: is there
3: are
1: any,
3: attacks, but yeah, hard to attribute.
1: Is there any evidence that Washington cares about this undercover warfare?
3: Well, we have a lot of evidence that Washington doesn't care about Ukraine much at all, frankly.
1: About Europe?
3: Look, the United States has 65,000 troops in Europe. That's larger than the entire British Army. So the U.S. commitment to NATO is absolutely real. And of course, some of these bases have U.S. planes. Look what happened in your own country at Fairfield, I think it's called, right? I
1: mean, in southern England, yes.
3: Yeah, I mean, now these were said to be and started by Iran. They could have been done elsewhere by Russia. I mean, there are lots of U.S. assets. So, yes, the U.S. does care about that part very much, I think.
1: Okay. Well, as I mentioned, President Trump says he's reached an agreement with the Russian president, Vladimir Putin, to import Russian diesel fuel immediately to the U.S. market.
4: I want to thank President Putin, to be honest with you. We have massive amounts of oil coming into our country, and it's diesel, which is what we want.
1: After President Trump's announcement, the U.S. Treasury Department announced it was lifting sanctions on Russian diesel exports.

0: to finance that war. The Kremlin issued a statement saying Mr. Putin had expressed a willingness to supply more oil and other fuels to the world in that phone call with Mr. Trump. Stephen Moore is a former senior economic advisor to Donald Trump during his first presidency. Shortly before we came on air, I asked him what he made of today's move.
1: Certainly sounds like good news. We don't know all the details yet, of course, but it sounds as though we're going to get more diesel. And this has been a big political issue, obviously, with elections coming up in a few weeks. The number one issue right now seems to be energy prices and gas prices and diesel prices. So if this deal comes through, as the president's talking about, and the supply of diesel is increased, then that'll hopefully bring the price down. And it will bring some blessed relief to American consumers and truckers.
0: Quite a lot of people who know about this have already questioned Russia's ability to deliver such large amounts of diesel, given that their refining capacity has been massively decreased due to attacks from Ukraine.
1: I don't have expertise in that, so I can't say whether that's true or not. But any little bit of additional diesel supply would have a nice impact on what price our motorists and truckers are paying, and that would be helping bringing down inflation, which is the number one issue right now.
0: So it sounds good to American consumers. It sounds appalling to Europe. It sounds appalling to Ukraine. I mean, clearly we have the priority here.
1: Well, listen, I mean, the number one priority of the Trump administration, quite correctly, is to make sure that we have the strongest economy in the world and that we are not facing high inflation and bringing relief to consumers. So to that extent, if this deal works, it will help the American economy. And that's issue number one right now.
0: It's very regrettable that America's in this position in the first place, that it needs to go begging to Moscow to get some kind of deal at the last minute. I mean, it shows what a corner America is in, doesn't it? Because this is sanctions busting, pure and simple.
1: We put ourselves in this position. You know, we've had radical climate change environmentalists who have resisted building pipelines in the United States. They've resisted. We haven't built a refinery in our country in 40 years, despite the fact that we're producing more oil and gas than ever before. We can't build LNG terminals. So the energy infrastructure has not been able to build for political reasons in the United States. And that, you're right, that has put us in a corner and it's made us dependent on other countries.
0: It's not Russia. Environmentalists that has put you in a corner. It's the war in Iran. Yeah. Let's just spell it out.
1: Oh, yeah. But what I'm saying is the environmentalists are the ones who've inhibited our ability to build the infrastructure. Look, we're the number one producer of oil and gas and diesel in the world. So if we had better infrastructure, for example, pipelines, people should remember that when Joe Biden became president, the first thing he did was kill one of our most important pipelines in this country. Well, that makes energy more expensive and our infrastructure unable to deliver the oil and gas and diesel where it's needed.
0: There is a big reason why Russia has been sanctioned by the international community, including by the US, and it's supposed to inhibit its ability to fight the war in Ukraine. Is that just out of the window now?
1: I'm an economist and an energy person. I'm not a foreign policy expert, so you'd probably have to ask someone else for their opinion on that. What I'm trying to say is that if this deal turns out to be successful, it could really lower gas prices and the diesel prices in the United States. And that would be something that I think Americans would very much applaud.
0: But as you said, you don't know whether this deal can be successful. You can't assess that at the moment. So we're just speculating. We're saying it might be good, but certainly it looks good in the run-up to midterm elections.
1: Even if this deal goes as President Trump hopes, you know, whether or not that would even bring relief by the time, you know, the elections are being held, because remember, we're less than 4 weeks away now from elections. So I don't, you know, I have some skepticism whether this would actually impact the elections, which are coming up in the beginning of November.
0: Stephen Moore there, talking just before the program started. He's a former senior economic advisor to Donald Trump. What did you make, Steve, of what he had to say?
2: Well, there won't be enough diesel coming from Russia to make any difference. The world uses 30 million barrels of diesel a day. And your question, which was quite right, I mean, this problem started with the American decision to start this big war in Iran. And it is something that sounds good. It's also clearly a betrayal.

0: betrayal of Ukraine, and it's a betrayal of European policy. The Europeans want to keep as much pressure on Russia as possible, economic pressure, as a way to leverage Russia into a reasonable deal with Ukraine. That's why Zelensky was so furious overnight. And yet the Americans, and Donald Trump in particular, who has this lovely relationship with Vladimir Putin, who manipulates him and Steve Witkoff very easily, wants to do business with Russia. He said that regularly. He sees the Ukrainian defense of its country as brave and charming, but it's kind of in the way of what really interests him, which is a big power economic relationship involving money and his favorite thing, fossil fuels, with Vladimir Putin and with Russia. And this is the best example of it that you can find. And there will be more. There's talk about somehow the Americans buying Nord Stream 2 to provide cheap Russian gas through an American company to get around sanctions. So this story will run and run, I'm afraid.
1: Latika, when we were talking a bit earlier about this deal that President Trump has made with Moscow, you said it was quite simple. The US had switched sides.
2: I think it is probably time that we start looking at it this way. I mean, one caveat to that, the US continues to supply crucial intelligence to Ukraine, which enables it to carry out its military strikes. But what I think is really interesting in this is the framing. And Trump has been telling, the US administration has been telling Ukraine to stop attacking Russian oil refineries. Now, this is a huge game changer potentially for Ukraine. If they can take out Russia's oil economy, this weakens the support inside Russia for continuing this war 5 years on, which is starting to happen. There is a lot of evidence that the elites around Putin are starting to say, why are we in this war anymore? What are we trying to achieve? And would we do this at the cost being so high? So putting all that aside, however, it is very clear that this decision is not just weakness. Let's keep in mind, Donald Trump campaigned on peace through strength. It's been a long time since we've heard that slogan, isn't it? Because the truth is, the United States has become a weak power. He started a war he could not finish in Iran. It's having huge domestic toll on him because of the cost of gas prices in the United States ahead of the midterms. And now he runs begging to, of all the oil and gas producers in the world, Russia. It does seem like it's a scenario he's very happy to accept.
1: This is the BBC World Service. GMT now to a story that has caused a political storm in the US this week after the New York Times published an article alleging that two of President Trump's closest campaign strategists had travelled to the Balkans in Europe and had been advising the government of Republika Srpska, a self-governing entity within Bosnia and Herzegovina, ahead of elections there last Sunday. Now, the government is controlled by the party of Milorad Dodik, a pro-Russian and Serbian ultranationalist leader who until late last year was under US sanctions for undermining the peace agreement that ended the war in the country in 1995. Dodik, who was the president of Republika Srpska as late as last year, has often threatened to trigger the secession of the majority Serb region from the federation that peace agreement established. I've been speaking to US Democratic Senator Richard Durbin on the line from the Albanian capital, Tirana. He's on a congressional tour of the Balkans, and he was in Bosnia-Herzegovina earlier this week. What was his reaction to those reports that Mr. Dodik might have been advised by some very senior former Trump officials?
3: Nothing short of an outrage. I mean, this individual does not have the best interest of peace in the Balkans or the values that most Americans cherish. The president's basic stated agenda in the world. I don't understand this at all. When paid lobbyists from his political camp are trying to help people like Mr. Dodik.
1: What do you know about what's happened in terms of the advice, in terms of the contact?
3: I don't know any particulars, any specifics, but clearly there's something that is troubling that has occurred here when we have lobbyists from the United States, who are associated with the president and his MAGA movement, helping people get elected and reelected in parts of the world that are not friendly to the United States. I mean, Mr. Dodik is a classic example. I don't know what the man represents, but it's not the best interest of our country dealing with a war criminal like Vladimir Putin.
1: He's been quoted, this is Milorad Dodik recently, as saying Bosnia is dead. You are touring the region. I understand you were in Bosnia-Herzegovina. What's your take on his nationalist one?
3: Well, I can tell you that he is not in touch with the people of the United States and the world who think it was an outrage what happened in Bosnia and the siege of Sarajevo. You know, from my point of view, Bosnia is very much alive and strong, and the United States is closely affiliated with that country in the hopes that they never face war again.
1: Why is it important to the United States and indeed to its allies that Bosnia-Herzegovina is an intact entity? Just spell it out, would you?
3: I can just spell it out by saying it represents peace in a part of the world that is fraught with a history of conflict. We have seen too many battles, too many wars come out of this region, and too much human suffering. We are standing behind the people of Bosnia. The Dayton Accords, as challenging as they may be, were an effort by the United States to bring peace to that region. We should continue and reject and ignore people like Mr. Dodik.
1: And when you say we are supporting Bosnia and its legitimacy, you also mean the Trump administration. It's official U.S. policy, isn't it?
3: It is official policy, and that's why it's so difficult to understand why allies of the president would be campaigning for Mr. Dodik, who does not represent in any respect the American values in this region, to think that these innocent people who have lived through war are being goaded again by an individual who's supported by Trump's lobbyists is an outrage.
1: We don't know the full extent of the links, and the president himself has said he'll look into it and heads will roll if there was indeed close contact and close support for Mr. Dodik. But does this fit into a picture of US policy in Europe at the moment? The US is considering withdrawing some of its troops stationed on the continent at the moment at a time when Vladimir Putin is clearly flexing his military muscles.
3: It is impossible to explain the position of the Trump administration on Vladimir Putin. This man has invaded a peaceful country, Ukraine, killed thousands of people and continues to do so on a daily basis. We have been half-hearted during the Trump years, if at all, in our commitment to the people of Ukraine. And Putin's agenda does not end with Ukraine. People who live in the Baltics, Poland, Moldova, all of these countries are worried that they'll be the next victim of Putin's aggression. The United States should be clear, and President Trump should be clear. We are never going to be party to that kind of barbarity.
1: U.S. Democratic Party Senator Richard Durbin, who's on a tour of the Baltic countries in Europe at the moment. Steve, you covered the war in Bosnia. What do you make of this?
0: Well, the Dayton Accords were a great idea. They are in trouble. They've been in trouble for quite some time.
1: That was the peace agreement to end the war.
0: Yes, thank you. And Dodik, who was actually removed from office last year, I believe, and banned from political activity for 6 years for violating these accords. Srpska is supported deeply by the government in Serbia. The Americans are being very friendly to Aleksandar Vučić, who runs Serbia probably with more power now than Milosevic ever had. The Bosnian Serbs want their own country. They want to break up Bosnia. And it is very, very hard to push against them. It certainly doesn't help when you have people who are close to Trump trying to help Dodik politically in what I guess were parliamentary elections, but you also saw something similar with Jared Kushner, Trump's son-in-law, doing business in Belgrade, trying to build a big hotel complex on the site of the defense ministry.
1: And he has another project on the go in Albania, too, which has caused public outrage.
0: Well, precisely. Now, the one in Belgrade finally failed due to public pressure. The one in Albania seems to go ahead. But the Trump people see the Western Balkans, which are, let's be honest, still quite corrupt, as a place to make money. And that's what they care about. They don't really care about geopolitics, frankly.
1: Latika, what does this episode with Dodik in Republika Srpska tell you about the Trump model of diplomacy?
2: Look, I don't know how they have the time to be spending all of their bandwidth trying to meddle in other countries' domestic politics, but it is paying off.
1: America's always had the time to meddle in other countries' domestic politics.
2: You know, it's
1: this
2: funny.
1: Is not a new phenomenon.
2: It's funny because it does seem new to a generation like mine, but when you do start saying this around Europe, everyone says, come on, they've always been doing this. But this particular, look at Latin America. Since US aid has fallen, I believe nearly all of the governments now have gone right wing. And you are seeing
1: We await Brazil. But
2: correct.
1: I think nearly everyone but Uruguay, is falling in line.
2: And that they have made no bones about trying to affect that outcome. Now, they're trying to do the same in Europe. But I do wonder if we're going to get to a situation where MAGA will have been more successful in exporting its model overseas than it is domestically, because we have the midterms upon us. And as we were talking before about the gas prices drastically affecting many things, but Trump's standing, who knows where that will end and leave the MAGA movement there.
1: Thank you, Latika Burke. Steve Erlanger, they're our guests on this edition of Weekend. We are the BBC World Service. I'm Paul Henley. We're live from London.

0: This is the BBC World Service, and Joel Hammer is telling another amazing sports story.
1: It's 1966, and Roberta Bobby Gibb is holding a rejection letter from the organisers of the Boston Marathon. It says,
2: "Women are not physiologically capable of running a marathon."
1: But Bobby Gibb had other ideas. So, on the morning of the race, she hides in bushes near the start line and waits. Later, she'd admit,
3: "I thought I might even be arrested."
1: But when the starting pistol cracks, she grits her teeth and runs. Bobby has 26.2 miles to go and a point to prove.
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4: It's 7:30 GMT. This is Weekend from the BBC World Service. Still to come, we hear from the daughter of Anna Politkovskaya, 20 years on from the murder of a journalist who foretold a lot about the future of Russian life. And we'll also hear from the editor on the newspaper that she worked for. That's all on Weekend with me, Paul Henley, after the world news.
5: BBC News with Govinda Gill. The leader of India's Cockroach Junta Party has been arrested, along with hundreds of others, as he tried to protest against revisions to the electoral roll. Abhijit Dibke was detained on his arrival in the Indian capital. Thousands of security forces are enforcing the ban on the gathering. The Ukrainian president has slammed the US decision to temporarily lift sanctions on the export of Russian diesel. It was taken by President Trump to try to lower the global price ahead of the US midterm elections. But Vladimir Zelensky said it would allow Russia to wage war for longer. Hurricane Isaias has declined in strength after making landfall on the US Gulf Coast. The National Hurricane Center has warned of a life-threatening storm surge. Officials from the United Arab Emirates say the co-pilot who mounted the attack on a Fly Dubai flight last week began drifting towards extremism while studying in Australia. That's being investigated. South Korea's ambassador to Ukraine has returned home in a diplomatic row over the transfer of North Korean prisoners of war to Seoul. President Zelensky revealed last month the transfer to Seoul of two North Korean soldiers captured while fighting for Russia. The Philadelphia Police Department says an Anthropic artificial intelligence model submitted a fabricated tip-off about an unsolved murder through one of its websites. Anthropic acknowledged its AI agents had attempted to access such sites. President Trump's attacked the Nobel Committee for not awarding him their Peace Prize. He said the award would be forever discredited by a handful of radical ideologues. Norway's reputation, he added, would be stained. Supporters of Lens Football Club unfurled during last night's match a large banner deploring police violence against French student protesters. BBC News.
4: Hello, you're listening to Weekend here on the BBC World Service. I'm Paul Henley. I'm joined from Berlin by Steve Erlanger, who is Chief Diplomatic Correspondent for the New York Times in Europe. And Latika Burke is in the studio with me here in central London. She's an author and journalist and writer at large for the Nightly Australia, broadcast or written here in London. Now, this week marked the 20th anniversary of the murder of prominent Kremlin critic Anna Politkovskaya. Politkovskaya, a tenacious investigative reporter for the Russian daily Novaya Gazeta, who exposed the brutality of Russia's war in Chechnya and documented how President Putin curtailed democracy in Russia, was murdered on the steps of her apartment on October the 7th, 2006. The perpetrators of the murder received prison sentences, but investigators never identified those who ordered the crime. Politkovskaya became a symbol of independent journalism in Russia. She was admired for her hard-hitting, honest reporting on the most pressing issues. She also, of course, made many enemies because of all that. Here are some excerpts from the last interview that she gave to the BBC a few months before her murder. First, this is what she had to say about President Putin.
6: Он настоящий советский офицер КГБ. Чуть-чуть антисемит. чуть-чуть фашист.
7: He's a real Soviet KGB officer, a bit of an anti-Semite, a bit of a fascist. He doesn't understand that a person has rights. Deep down, he simply doesn't grasp that. That's why I'm overcome by a feeling of hopelessness when, for example, I think about the consequences of Putin's rule in Russia.
8: Чувство безысходности определяющее.
4: And Anna Politkovskaya warned of moral and institutional decay in Putin's Russia.
8: Демократия стала зарождаться. Очень трудно, очень сложно всем было.
7: Democracy began to take root. It was a very difficult time for everyone, but it was beginning to emerge. Yet he's destroying it. In effect, his years in the Kremlin mean that the next generation of our country's citizens will face a massive struggle to dig themselves out of these problems. Think of the head of a family. What does he leave to his children? If he leaves them a mess like this, he's a poor head of the family. If, however, he leaves something behind, something solid, a strong moral foundation and a secure material base, then he's a good man. Right now, there's nothing positive, nothing with a plus sign to be seen. Remnants of pro-Stalinist thinking remain very strong in the country. The mindset of a great imperial power, this remains deeply entrenched. These people undoubtedly voted for Putin, yet it seems to me that the election was still rigged nonetheless. It isn't just a matter of my opinion. There was a great deal of evidence for this. The Democratic parties gathered the evidence. A different issue altogether is that the courts rejected it. But among ourselves, we know that the election results were manipulated to give him a larger percentage. Admittedly, a majority did support him at the time, but perhaps not by such a big margin.
4: That was Anna Politkovskaya speaking to the BBC a few months before she was killed 20 years ago. She was referring to Putin's re-election there as president in 2004. The BBC's Russian service published that interview on Thursday. For the first time on Russian YouTube, it had 1.6 million views within 24 hours. A record, especially given the fact that YouTube is officially banned in Russia, and proof perhaps that she remains popular among Russians. Well, I've been speaking through a translator to Anna's daughter, Vera Politkovskaya, who now lives outside Russia in an undisclosed location. First, she recounted how her mother had talked to her about the possibility of her death.
9: Да, для неё это было, может быть, каким-то способом справляться с тем.
10: Yes, my brother and I, we heard those monologues, those conversations quite regularly. Not often, but quite regularly. I guess for her it was a way of dealing with what she felt was coming. That's why she spoke to us and told us what we kids should do in case the worst becomes true.
4: What was she like? Did she seem driven in her work, which must have been difficult as a teenager to deal with?
9: Ее двигал профессиональный долг в первую очередь, и она это артикулировала, то есть она понимала.
10: So she was moved by her professional duty, as she understood it. She always told us she was fulfilling her professional duty, and this was important for her personally. You know, for some people there is their work, their job, and then their life, and sometimes they never cross over, and people don't really bring their job, their work into their life. Our mom was different. For her, both her work, her job was part of her life. It was all in one pot for her.
4: And what was it like to grow up with a champion of human rights? Did she instill values in you very deliberately from the start?
10: Как вам было жить, расти вместе с такой...
9: No, it wasn't something she was preaching us about. It's not like she was sitting us in front of her and telling us something. But it was an inseparable part of our lives. You know, she would prepare herself, gather her belongings, go on duty trip, come back, gather the material, come back home. And then as she came back home, just sitting at the dinner table, sitting, eating lunch with us, she would just talk about it, what she has done, what she has seen.
10: And so it was never like preaching, never a monologue, but it has been a part of our lives because she just spoke about it, about her job. So we learned by her example. We learned from her, but not from her lectures, so to say.
4: Are you surprised by how potent a name Anna Politkovskaya is still abroad and in Russia? 1.6 million views in 24 hours this week when the BBC Russian service put out her latest, her last interview.
10: No, I'm not surprised. I'm not surprised with the potent of her name. She worked a lot. She worked hard. And now I know how journalists work, who they are. Of course, I realized it more after her death, after her killing. But even now, the more time passes, the more I understand. No one has been and no one is like Anna. She is unique in the way she worked in her choice of topics, how she did it, how and what she spoke about. She is absolutely unique in that. And for a long time, I was living in Russia, so I could see how she was treated, how her heritage, how her name was treated. And here we can see a big contrast between how she is viewed, remembered, and treated in Russia and abroad. Not many people remember her in Russia, I believe. People vaguely know who she is because she was killed, but she was never really respected for the work she has done. I think in Russia, the work she has done is not appreciated really by the masses, by the majority. It has not been evaluated yet, I think. And this is a big contrast to the way she's treated in the West, where she's recognized, she's known, she's remembered so well. If we talk about these YouTube figures, I'm actually surprised. I don't know why they're so big. My only guess is that it's not only people from inside Russia who watch the BBC Russian service. So possibly these are people from abroad. I don't know.
4: At the time, people told your mother she was exaggerating. She was seeing everything through too dark a lens. Looking at Russia now, she was spot on, was she?
10: Yes, you know, we had the same discussions at home, so it wasn't just public questions that were asked. Even inside the family circles, she was told, oh, come on, you are too dark, you see it in too much of a negative light. It can be all that bad, are you sure? But then it all came true. Everything she was talking about came true. She was like a prophet. Everything she predicted came true, and in some areas things went even worse. And for me, this question just burns bigger and bigger each year. How did she know? It's a big question.
4: That was Vera Politkovskaya, Anna Politkovskaya's daughter. She was expertly translated, by the way, by our BBC Russian colleague Olga Ivshina. What did you make of what she had to say? An important person to remember, Steve Erlanger?
11: Yes, an admirable person. I think one point we should state is she was murdered on Vladimir Putin's birthday, October 7th. This is something one should remember. It was meant to be seen that way inside Russia. She was a difficult person, but an extremely admirable one. I mean, I covered the first Chechen War, which I still think was the worst thing I've ever been through. She covered the second one and was killed for her coverage. So I think eventually, if Russia finally changes, she will be deeply respected as someone who tried to do her work, tried to tell the truth, and who was, in a way, martyred for her efforts. Russians respect martyrs. This is why one of the reasons that Navalny went home to Russia, because he thought, in a way, suffering would do more for his cause than sitting outside in some sort of exile. So I think there will be a moment where even inside Russia, people understand what Anna was about and why she mattered.
4: You were talking about Alexei Navalny, the Russian opposition leader who was murdered, we assume, in a penal colony, serving a sentence for speaking out against the Russian state, as Anna Politkovskaya did. Latika, she was brave.
12: Oh, absolutely. And I think the Navalny comparison is quite a good one because he used YouTube very effectively to expose the extent of Vladimir Putin's corruption. And arguably that's one of the reasons that really led to that intense persecution of him in the in his final months and years. The other thing I would say is what a harbinger she was for what we are seeing take place now. Putin's Russia is not something that can be dealt with overnight. It is the work of decades and arguably hundreds of years of Russian culture that she was trying to tell us all about. And that is the context in which we must approach how to resolve, if indeed that is the will of the West, minus, say, the US, on how to deal with the Ukraine problem. Because whatever happens in that war, the Russia threat, the nature of Russia and the threat it poses to Europe and the wider world is not going to go away.
4: Anna Politkovskaya worked for Novaya Gazeta, which is a pro-democracy newspaper founded in the early 1990s by journalists and funded, by the way, in part by former Soviet Union President Mikhail Gorbachev. Since the war in Ukraine, the papers had to move out to Riga in Latvia. One of its founding journalists, Dmitry Muratov, who won the Nobel Peace Prize in 2021 and was until recently editor-in-chief of the newspaper, was officially designated a foreign agent by Moscow. Sergei Sokolov succeeded him in the post. He's still based in Moscow. He was the last person to edit Anna Politkovskaya's work 20 years ago. And when I talked to him yesterday, I asked him first what had stood out about her journalism.
13: Anna, by her work, has established really high standards of how journalists' work should be conducted in places of war, conflict, and in places where emergency situations is happening. And the most important of those rules is that she never allowed herself to retell some rumors or something which someone heard from someone. Never. She never did it. She only reporting things that she has seen herself, or which she managed to verify herself. And this is crucial, I think, for covering wars, terror attacks, and other similar kinds of situations.
4: And she paid the ultimate price for that, as have six journalists from Novaya Gazeta since 2000. It's a big price to pay for freedom of the press, isn't it?
13: Yes, that's absolutely right. That was the price for freedom of the press. That was the price of being a free person. That was the price of being able to defend people who can't defend themselves. People who are defenseless at the moment. And yeah, that's the price you have to pay, unfortunately.
4: How does your newspaper survive in the Russia of today, and how difficult is it?
13: It's very hard. It's very hard morally because people who surround us don't share our point of view to the events which are happening. It's very hard economically because they shut out opportunities to earn money just to keep going. It's very hard from the point of view, from the work itself, the work as a journalist, because the state is not talking to us. The state is not responding to our request. And then ordinary people are just afraid to talk to us, afraid to talk to journalists. And then last but not least, it's very dangerous because of the threats or troubles we might get from the state and troubles we might get from various paramilitary organizations.
4: So is it dangerous for you to be saying these things to us and to be praising Anna Politkovskaya?
13: I think it's not too dangerous. I mean, if you bring like a scale of danger, it's not too high, I think. And on a sort of sad and humorous note, Novaya Gazeta has recently been designated a foreign agent from the Russian state, which means, allegedly, they're transmitting political messages on behalf of Western entities, foreign entities, and receiving payment for that. So since Novaya Gazeta has been designated a foreign agent already, in a way nothing prevents us from talking to foreign media anymore. We're already on the list. On a more serious note, thanks God the level of censorship is not as high yet. It's not there yet that if you talk to a foreign media, it already becomes an excuse for a criminal case. We're not there yet, thanks God.
4: How do you think the Russian justice system has served Anna? Those who shot her were apprehended. sentenced, but not those who ordered the killing.
13: I think the trouble is that Russian judicial system stops working as soon as some political interest enters the game. And Anna's case is just one of the illustrations of that. I'm sure, I'm confident that Russian authorities perfectly know surnames and identities of those who ordered this killing. But for whatever reasons, they don't want to bring this case up to its logical ending. And in this respect, Anna's case, Anna's story, is not unique. And we see the same thing repeating with other cases where politics becomes involved. One of them being the case of killing the famous Russian opposition figure, Boris Nemtsov.
4: The words there are Sergei Sokolov, who is editor-in-chief of the Russian newspaper Novaya Gazeta. And without wanting to overly elevate the importance of the profession of journalism, Steve, what does this whole conversation say to you about the need for free speech and free journalism?
11: Well, it won't surprise you to say I think it's crucial. I just think you can't have a democracy if you're only relying on government handouts. And the press, when it does its job very well, when it digs underneath, I mean, this is banal, but it is defending public interest against the desire of politicians to stay in office as long as possible or to hide things from the public that go wrong. Now, Russia, you know, Russia's complicated. I mean, in a way, I always feel I was in Russia when it was opening up after 91, and it had its kind of its Weimar period, and now it's post-Weimar. So now it's in a form of authoritarian fascism, you could say. And Putin, I think it will last so long as he is in office. What happens afterwards will be really interesting. Given the cycle of Russian history, my guess is you'll get a bunch of tough people who will want to have better relations with Europe and the
4: Latika,
11: world,
4: sorry,
11: certainly commercially.
4: Sorry to interrupt, Latika, and Russia's far from the only country in the world where the press is not free.
12: Yes, that's right, but it is extremely notable because we can see the direct correlation between Putin's crackdown on the media and the outcomes in Russia. He can wage this war with so little dissent and effectively suppress a society. It's disastrous.
4: You're listening to the BBC World Service. I'm Paul Henley, and the programme is Weekend. And it's time on Weekend for our regular science slot. We're joined by Roland Pease. Roland, you've been learning about something called a DNA typewriter, which sounds intriguing. Apparently, it could be used to understand the earliest stages of life better. Tell us more.
14: Absolutely, Paul. It's a DNA typewriter because they're talking about something a bit like a medical record, but one that can be written inside each cell of an embryo as it develops and gets passed on. So it's accumulating information, but it's information that's written in DNA. So, you know, this is really important because people want to know how a single fertilized egg turns into a person or an animal at the end of the day. And, you know, you start off with this nondescript sort of blob of DNA and biochemicals. It divides again, and we get more and more cells until you get, you know, millions of cells. But these will have all the different bits of you, the heart, the kidneys, the eyes, the top, the bottom, and these all have to be sort of self-learnt, as it were, by the cells. And so the idea of this is, can you work out which cell goes to which cell, which goes to which cell, which goes to which cell, and track that? And so that's what this idea of the DNA typewriter was. The work was led by Jay Chandur of the Seattle Hub for Synthetic Biology, which is a phrase I always like. And he says they chose DNA to record these biological histories because it is the natural language of cells.
15: That's right. DNA is digital, right? So there's four letters, A, G, C, and T, analogous to the characters on a keyboard. And, you know, we call this technology that we use in the paper DNA typewriter And it works very much like a typewriter. We're punching keys, except, you know, the keystrokes that we're making are being written into DNA, and we're going left to right. So we're taking advantage of the cell's machinery to kind of copy our records forward as development proceeds.
4: And this works, does it?
14: Well, that's the idea, is that they have tested this in mice. So they put that sort of bit of blank DNA into the typewriter. They've put the bits of machinery using, as he says, genetic editing techniques that they now have into mice embryos. And they followed those embryos up to about 13 days after fertilization, when it's still an embryo. But it's got all these, you know, the bits that are going to be the organs and so on. And they could take those DNA records out from there, from over a million cells they were able to read from. And they could then start to construct the family trees, which is the whole point. So this is, in a sense, this is the proof of principle that they can do this. But rather than just having a sort of an address label, as it were, in each cell, they would like to go into recording more important details of what's going on inside cells during that development. And so Jay just looks forward to this advanced system that records important things going on as these different cells choose their different paths.
15: You can imagine one version of this where we end up with a story of an animal's development that is almost biblical, right? Such and such begat such and such begat such and such. So it's just the divisions and who's related to who and how. But you can imagine another version that tells us stories about how certain biological decisions were made at certain time points in response to what signals and that kind of thing. And that's a much more interesting thing. I mean, even this is just a milestone along the path to that goal.
4: Let's ask our guests what they're making of this and maybe get Roland to clarify something they're not up to speed with. Latika?
12: I mean, what's the ultimate potential for this? Is it like a blockchain of DNA that we could all one day, future researchers can go and pull off the shelf and access?
14: That is such a good description, really, that is. Certainly the first instance, this is it's a research tool, so I don't think there's any idea of putting this into people to see what's going on inside a patient, though that may be possible, you know, some years down the line. But, you know, what we really want to know is how a healthy embryo grows. You know, what is it that makes a newborn child healthy? And in a way, more importantly, to try and work out what's gone wrong if something has gone wrong. So if you can actually start tracking these things, they'll be doing this in animal experiments for the most part, in embryos to see how the heart forms, as I say, how the eye forms, when something goes wrong. That's going to be really helpful. They're also doing this actually in stem cell cultures, where you can actually use human tissue. So, and that may be more relevant. But in the long run, you know, it's not just about how development happens, but they're also interested in how cells turn cancerous, which I think would be medical interesting, and, you know, also how aging works. When cells stop working, can they record what's going on there?
4: It's fundamental stuff. Yeah. Mm. Steve?
16: Yeah, I'm fascinated by this. Always have been. Was a very bad science student, but biology I liked. And what fascinates me is this idea that you once said that cancers develop with a form of lineage also. I mean, the way you can try to track back what caused a cancer to form and what kinds of cancer and the relationship between tumors and cells. I mean, this part, I think, seems very, very promising also. I wonder whether this is just a side part of what you're doing, or whether it's central.
4: 30 seconds, if that's okay, Roland.
14: I think that will be quite central in the long run, because as you say, yes, cancer cells are cells where the genetic programming has gone wrong, and it keeps on going wrong. So cancer just keeps on developing and becoming more aggressive and so on. So that if you can actually work out what critical steps there may be by spying on these cells as they're doing it, I think that would be really interesting, and maybe there would be clinical ways of actually using that. That's not my expertise either, but it intrigues me that what you could do if you could actually read out from cells what they're doing.
4: Many thanks, Roland Pease, our science specialist. with his regular science slot here on Weekend on the BBC World Service. Steve Erlanger and Latika Burke are our guests. My name's Paul Henley. We've much more to come.

0: Hello, and thanks for downloading the More or Less podcast. We're the programme that looks at the numbers in the news, and in life, and in the population of China. I'm Tim Harford. Loyal listeners Andrew and Thomas emailed in to our statistical sleuthing agency, More or Less, at bbc.co.uk, to ask us to look at the numbers stated in a viral video that they, along with hundreds of thousands of other people, had seen on the gram. The numbers in question were of a demographical nature, specifically the population of China. Now, it has long been understood and accepted that China is a big country with lots of people. According to the UN and the Chinese government, the population of China is somewhere around 1.4 billion people. At least, it was accepted until this video.
1: You are ready for the number?
2: Yes.
1: At one point, I projected under 400 million.
2: What?
1: 500 million. Under 500 million.
2: Under 500 million.
1: Mm-hmm.
2: So you think that they have a very similar population to the United States and China?
1: Yes. There's 1 billion people missing.
0: A billion people missing? Let's move beyond careless misplacing to the realms of what on earth is going on here? Lizzie McNeil has been looking into this one. Hello, Lizzie.
3: Hi, Tim.
0: Now, I've got to say, this video clip doesn't have the vibes of a rigorous academic analysis. Do you think the estimate has any merit?
3: No.
0: That was quick.
3: Yeah, well, the video our listeners saw on Instagram was clipped from a longer video by YouTuber Danny Jones, and his whole thing is to bring fringe culture to a wider audience. We're talking videos about aliens, the secret to eternal life, and ancient astronauts.
0: So, centenarian astronauts who've discovered the secret to eternal life from aliens?
3: No.
0: Okay, well, let's just move on. We've got a sort of flavour of the types of things discussed, but what about the clip that our listeners emailed in about?
3: Well, this clip is from an excerpt of an interview with a guest that they describe as a dissident from China. Her name is Lei. Lei is also a YouTuber and often makes claims about the real population of China in her own videos. The China having a billion fewer people than we thought figure seems to have been calculated by ChatGPT.
0: Well, that's always reassuring.
3: Always. Now, they seem to have calculated the so-called true population by extrapolating fertility figures, but not in the way you'd really want them to.
0: What do you mean?
3: That it was bad maths, Tim. But weirdly, I'm not actually an expert in Chinese demography, so I spoke to Sabu Padmadas, Professor of Demography and Global Health from the University of Southampton.
0: Good. I wonder if he thinks the billion missing people figure is possible.
4: Absolutely impossible.
0: Oh, okay.
4: Chinese data, particularly since 2000, have been quite careful in terms of documenting the population trends. They have digital data since then, and they're also based on national IDs. And then these are also corroborated with the UN estimates, which is actually now revised every 2 years. So the fact that China's population could be 1 billion less doesn't make sense at all.
3: Now, China's population actually surpassed 500 million a long time ago. It was already at 600 million in 1953.
0: Okay, so we've got digital data, national IDs, alien influencer vibes, mix in a bit of bad AI extrapolation. It feels like we've got an easy thank you, next, with this number.
3: Yes, but...
0: You do like buts.
3: I cannot lie. So... No, the 1 billion people missing number is not a good number. But looking into this, we did find a genuine problem with the data from China around fertility that developed after the introduction of the one-child policy.
0: Ah, perhaps this is the kernel of truth from which conspiracy theories can sometimes sprout.
3: Sure.
4: There has been historically some undercount and overcount or underestimation and overestimation. I think that has led to some kind of discrepancies in the absolute size of the population.
0: Interesting. So you mentioned that the one-child policy was the catalyst for all of this, and that was introduced in 1979, I believe?
3: Yes, under Deng Xiaoping. They thought that China's population was expanding too rapidly for the economy and food supply to manage, so they introduced a one-child policy.
4: Anyone who really crosses that threshold would really face severe penalties, including lost opportunities in education, employment, ration cut, and so on. It was an extraordinary social change that happened in China as a result of this policy.
3: Now, this child policy had lots of social implications, as you might imagine, but it also created a data problem. people found ways to keep their children off the official records, and particularly in rural areas, local officials played along.
4: Official data were actually, you know, fiddled with locally to sort of meet their own targets. So what happened as a result of that was definitely there was some underreporting of births in rural areas particularly.
3: Now, Chinese statistical authorities were aware of this issue in undercounting births, so they tried to find methodological ways around it to have more accurate birth data. And they did this by attempting to measure the size of the error and then adjust the birth rate figures to account for it. There's actually a paper on this by Xiaoqian Xiao from the Peking University Institute of Population Research in Beijing. In the paper, he tried to calculate the amount of births added using this methodology.
5: Based on such upward adjustments, it is estimated that over 20 million births were added cumulatively throughout the 1990s.
3: According to Professor Chow, those expected births didn't turn up in the official census of 2000. So an underreporting rate was applied to the census, adding 20 odd million back to the total.
5: Whether the births added during that decade genuinely existed remains a mystery.
0: Interesting. So there is legitimate scepticism about the accuracy of the Chinese population figures.
3: Seems so, yeah. Professor Sabu Padmadas, who we heard from earlier, reckons the actual Chinese population might be a few tens of millions, potentially even 100 million lower than the official count. But...
0: Another but?
3: Mm-hmm. But, he says, the data is now at risk from a different direction. China's now incentivizing women to have more children, totally the opposite from the one-child policy, but with possibly very similar data risks.
4: More incentives are given to provinces or counties which are actually performing well in terms of promoting births. I think there you would expect some kind of exaggeration of statistics of data. And I believe that could be one of the reasons for this slight overestimation.
3: But whatever the true figure, Sabu believes China is seeing a shift in demographics.
4: If you look at the population, the working age group, there is a consistent decline and also alongside increase in percentage of the absolute number of people aged 65 and above. So population aging, reduction in workforce, an excessive male-dominated kind of society. These are the outcomes of the one-child policy.
3: The most obvious trend is that the population in China is now falling.
4: Since 2022, what we have seen is that the number of deaths in the population have actually exceeded the number of births. So that's when you see the total population actually started falling down. And China is experiencing that.
0: Seems like the important thing here is not really that an eccentric person on the internet is putting out wildly exaggerated figures, but rather that China, a global superpower and still the second most populous country in the world, is demographically speaking on a pretty difficult trajectory.
3: Yes. Now, China currently has an estimated total fertility rate of 1. That's one child per woman, or half the number you need to replace your population in the long term. If it stays that way and the government incentives means even the low fertility figures are an overcount, then Sabu thinks the population is going to start to decline pretty rapidly in the not-so-distant future.
4: I think my honest opinion as a demographer is that by 2050, there is a very high likelihood that China's population would fall below 1 billion.
0: Fascinating stuff. Thank you, Lizzie, and thanks to Professor Sabu Padmadas from Southampton University. If you have any numbers or strange Instagram videos you'd like us to take a look at, you know where we are, more or less at bbc.co.uk. We'll be back next time, and until then, goodbye.

the coast to the hinterland, from our riverine communities to the Rupununi, this is the Voice of Guyana, broadcasting on 102.5 FM and 560 AM, relaying nationwide on 95.1 FM in Lethem, Mabaruma, Madia, Aishalton, Bartica, and Oriella, and 95.5 FM on Radio Essequibo. 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

0: On The Voice of Guyana, it's now time for information for nation building. 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
1: President
0: government of Guyana.
1: Dr. Mohamed Irfan Ali has outlined Guyana's debt history, noting that the country's debt moved from more than 600% of GDP when the PPPC took office in 1992 to below 30% today. This was disclosed during a conversation.
2: Over the past number of days, I've seen a lot of conversation in relation to Guyana's debt history. And I think very important for us to have an informed conversation on our debt history and to understand various periods of our development. And for you, given the facts and given the true understanding of the history of our debt, for you to be able to draw your own conclusion. Now, it's important for us to understand that the debt crisis of the 1970s and 80s was enormous. We had another period of restructuring and debt relief from 1989 through 2007, and of course now in the oil era. It is important for us to understand what debt burden means. What does this term debt burden mean? And four indicators matter when we look at our debt burden. Our debt to GDP ratio, that is our debt relative to the size of the economy, our debt service to revenue, that is how much government revenue goes towards principal and interest, external debt service to exports, that is the pressure on export earnings and foreign exchange reserves. The debt composition, which is the domestic debt versus external debt, the maturities of the debt, interest rates, and whether financing is concessional. Now, these are important elements for us to understand. And the debt burden will allow us to have a clearer understanding of how Guyana's development was stymied. Because of this excessive debt burden, weak institutional framework, and productivity deficit that allowed our debt to balloon in all of these categories, and that led to our inability to invest in education, health, housing, social services, pensioners, community infrastructure.

measures government use, or how does government policies and measures move our country in different directions? I'll give you, for example, over the years, from 1992 to now, the People's Progressive Party civic government made enormous strides towards reducing our debt and putting us in the strong position we are in today. Perhaps between the period 1999 and 2011, we can consider that the most dynamic period in our economic history and economic transformation, dealing with debt, infrastructure, the growth of the economy, and stability of our foreign exchange, whilst focusing on increase in productivity. Now, another example we can look is how Guyana debt can increase in US dollar while its debt to GDP ratio falls. And that can be a situation where you have one sector that is dominating. But I want us to go back a bit and to see how we manage our debt during different crises. If you look at when we attained independence, and let's go back maybe from 1966 to 1988. Now, Guyana did not enter independence in 1966 with an extreme debt burden experienced 2 decades later. It's important for us to understand this point, that when we went into independence, we did not, so it's not an overhang from colonial rule. When we went into independence, we entered independence without the extreme debt burden that we experienced 2 decades later after independence. So that points to economic policy. And what was that economic policy that shifted our debt burden from when we entered in independence in 1966 to 2 decades after, let's say, 1988? What was this economic policy? And this is important because we have to understand that governments are important. Leadership is important. Leaders are important because they pursue economic policies that can destroy us or take us forward. Now, the economic policy after independence shifted towards state control during the 1970s. Between 1971 and 1976, the government nationalized major sectors, bauxite, sugar enterprises, and other production and distribution businesses. The public sector grew to approximately 2/3 of the economy. So that was the first issue. The public sector grew to 2/3 of the economy, dominating the economy, controlling the period of nationalization. The difficulty was not nationalization by itself. It was a combination of an enlarged and frequently loss-making public enterprise. So the public enterprises became enlarged, the public sector became enlarged, productivity fell, and persistent government and external deficits. Persistently, government and external deficit, weak productivity, low labor-to-productivity ratio, and then the dependence on a few commodity exports. This, of course, led to a foreign exchange crisis, borrowing to sustain public enterprises and imports, economic contraction, and currency depreciation. As production fell and the Guyana dollar weakened, foreign currency debt became much larger relatively to national income. During 1976 and 1988, real GDP per person fell by a cumulative 31%. Inflation increased eightfold. Government debt rose from 31% to 475% of GDP. And international reserves declined to less than 1 week of imports. Understand this. International reserves declined to less than 1 week of imports. By 1989, external debt alone was approximately 276% of GDP. And Guyana had defaulted by then on all its obligations. The real burden was therefore not simply a large loan balance. Guyana lacked the government revenue, ex-

0: foreign and foreign currency to pay what it owed. Arrears accumulated, new commercial credit disappeared, and the country struggled to finance essential imports. Now, so what happened? Our credit worthiness was at its lowest. No one wanted to lend us money. We were defaulting on every payment. We didn't have the revenue coming in to even match the minimum payment. That was the crisis. Then the other period was 1989 to 1996, which is the economic recovery and restructuring. During this period in 1989, the Hoyt administration launched the Economic Recovery Program, which sought to focus on currency devaluation, tighter fiscal and monetary policy, price and trade liberalization, privatization, and public enterprise reform. Renewed relations with the IMF, World Bank, and bilateral creditors. So it had to go in this reform to renew relationship, to agree to terms and conditions to improve the fiscal condition, to adhere to prudent financial management. Those policies, of course, had to be entered into because Guyana was in crisis. Then in 1992, the People's Progressive Party came into office. Because GDP and the exchange rate had already collapsed, recorded debt ratio remained extraordinarily high even after the period of reform, after reforms began. The IMF historical series placed total debt by sector, or total public debt, let's take public debt as a whole, at 698.5% of GDP in 1991, 623% in 1992, and 536.1% in 1993. These figures are not directly comparable with the 276% external debt figure for 1989 because they cover different years and definition of debt. That is important for us to understand. Now, let us look at what happened, what leadership does, how leadership took us out of this crisis, and what were the attributes of leadership. Guyana obtained several Paris Club rescheduling during 1991 and 1995, and in Naples terms shock reduction in 1996. Yet, in 1996, the net present value of external debt was still approximately 469% of government revenue, while external debt payment absorbed about 42% of revenue. The projected burden for 1997 was approximately 48%. Now, the third era, 1997 to 2003, the HIPC debt relief. Now, what we saw? Traditional rescheduling, postpone, or reduce payments, but all of this still did not make the debt sustainable. Guyana, consequently, became an early participant in the IMF, World Bank, heavily indebted poor countries initiative. And this did not happen by accident. This happened because the leadership at that time was able to convince the institution that Guyana was pursuing an economic pathway that would create freer society, more investment in social services, financial prudence, higher accountability, fairer and more transparent system, lean government, better use of revenue, the prioritization of revenue, and the commitment by the government to subject itself to the international scrutiny. Now, Guyana reached the original HIPC completion point in May 1999 and qualified for what? Because of this sound management, because of the sound performance of the economy, because of the soundness of our policy in 1999, whereas many other countries were seeking exactly what we were seeking, Guyana led globally. And in 1999, because of our leadership, our policies, we qualified for approximately US $410 million in nominal debt service relief, 256 million US dollars in net present value terms. That was what it meant. The relief equivalent to roughly 24% of the debt outstanding at the end of 1998. In 1999, the relief equivalent was 24% of the outstanding debt at the end of 1998. The IMF estimated that the resources released from debt service averaged approximately 3.5% of GDP annually during 1999 and 2003. What this did, this allowed fiscal space to be created, and this is what people have to understand. This is long before oil. Between 1999 and 2003, because of the management of the economy, because of the way we approach debt servicing, because of building back international credibility, the fiscal space was created for investment in health, education, and poverty. Then is when the poverty reduction programs were launched. This allowed us then to qualify for the enhanced HPIC relief. Because the original package did not fully resolve the fiscal burden, Guyana received another $334.5 million US dollars in net present value relief when it completed the enhanced HPIC process in December 2003. The IMF and World Bank estimated that the original and enhanced packages together reduced the eligible debt stock by approximately 5.4% after earlier traditional relief. The cancellation, of course, was conditional. Guyana had to maintain an IMF-supported economic program, prepare and implement a poverty reduction strategy, reform taxation and public procurement, restructure public enterprise, improve public debt and budget management, demonstrate progress in health, education, and governance. All of that was achieved during this period, especially 1999 to 2011. That period saw enormous improvement, not only meeting the targets and surpassing the targets and qualifying Guyana for more relief and creating that economic space, that fiscal space for investment. And that is management, leadership, policymaking by the People's Progressive Party government. The period, therefore, combines substantial debt forgiveness with a politically and socially difficult structural adjustment program involving devaluation, spending restraint, public sector rationalization, and privatization. The fourth era is what we call multilateral cancellation and normalization. Guyana received another major reduction. This is 2006 to 2019. Through the Multilateral Debt Relief Initiative, the IMF, World Bank, and Inter-American Development Bank canceled approximately US $611 million during 2006 and 2007. That total included $470 million US dollars canceled by the IDB. The overall trajectory was, in 2003, public debt around 186% reduction. When you look at public debt and GDP in the enhanced HPIC completion point, and by 2009, it moved from 185% to 65%. And then in 2015, approximately 48%. This recovery is attributed to the soundness of policy, leadership, management of the economy, fiscal prudence. It began 1992 and saw momentum between 1999 and 2011, which were our period of great economic expansion. I want us now to understand that that was where we were. Compared to today, in this new era, what we call the oil era, where we see all our indicators leading into the positive direction. Commercial oil production transformed the denominator in Guyana's debt ratio. Publicly guaranteed debt moved. 2020, 47.4% of GDP. To 2024, 24.3% of GDP. This is the advancement we are making. When you look at what is in our natural resource fund, and you look at projected revenue, you will see how easily we can cover our external debt. That allows, of course, more room for investment in health, investment in education, social welfare, infrastructure, D&I, agriculture, investment that allows us to continue to grow and expand the economy. But it's important that as we grow and expand the economy, we do not lose sight of productivity. Productivity is important. Productivity of labor, productivity of enterprise. We have to focus heavily on linking productivity to investment and on ensuring that the growth of the private sector continue to be expansive, allowing the private sector to create those job opportunities. This is important for us. Although we are not in an IMF program, we remain, as a government, accountable, and we allow the IMF to do their continuous risk assessment. The IMF in 2025 debt sustainability analysis classified Guyana as facing a low risk of external and overall debt distress, improved from the moderate assessment in 2023. Its baseline forecast anticipate that public debt will begin declining after 2026 and stabilize at roughly 25% of GDP through 2034. That is the IMF projection and assessment. And that is important for us to understand, because it demonstrates our creditworthiness, it demonstrates our ability to repay our debt, it demonstrates the country's capacity and capability to have more opportunities in terms of different investment vehicles and lending vehicles, whether it's the US Exim, UKEF, the Qatari Investment Fund, or other investment funds. It points to the fact that Guyana's debt situation in the long term is not only great or well-placed, but extremely well-positioned and managed. Guyana moved from default in one of the world's most severe debt burdens to comparatively low debt through economic reform, creditor rescheduling, large-scale debt cancellation, and economic growth. And now oil has further reduced the ratio by rapidly expanding GDP and government resources. However, we cannot be complacent. The immediate threat is no longer insolvency. The central challenge is ensuring that rapidly increasing financing in productive assets remains manageable, and also that our productivity continues to improve, expand, and get better. Now, I want us to come back, before I close, on the period 1999 to 2011. Because this period, and that is the period when I would say of the greatest success of the People's Progressive Party civic government. That is the period of Vice President Jagdeo's presidency, the pre-oil period. Between the period August 1999 to 2011, what we saw was stronger economic stabilization, better debt management, governance and institutional strengthening. What we saw was fiscal and monetary discipline, international debt relief, donor finance public investment, housing and social programs expansion, infrastructure and public-private partnership, support for traditional export and industries, strong centralized management. That was critical because of the period of transition, I would say. Now, what the sound fiscal management and discipline allow us to do was to build international creditworthiness, was to build confidence in the economy, create economic growth, opportunity, and expansion. And this period also saw a maintained relationship, close relationship, I would say, with the IMF, World Bank, IDB, and bilateral creditors. The government then continued tax and public finance reforms, institutional reforms, and avoid running Guyana in the arrears of macroeconomic instability of the 80s. Guyana growth was not uniformly strong based on World Bank annual data. The average growth rate between 1999 and 2011 was 2.4%. The average growth rate, however, between 2006 and 2011 was approximately 4.4%. That's the average growth rate between 2006 and 2008. Why? We would also know that say, from 1992 to 2011, between 2006 and 2011, was a period of greatest political stability. And we have to understand this. Political stability weighs heavily on economic development. And we saw how political stability inspired confidence also in the economy. During the period, cumulative real expansion over the period 1999 to 2011 was 35.3%. The economic record during this period was what economists and institutions describe as consistently strong. During the final the period 2006 to 2011, which was a pre-oil expansion, it was supported principally by gold, rice, construction, services, remittances, and public investment. Debt burden was one of the strongest achievements during this period. Guyana reached the enhanced HIPC completion point in 2023, qualifying for approximately, as I said earlier, $334.5 million in net present value debt relief. The IMF, World Bank, and IBB subsequently canceled $611 million under the Multilateral Debt Relief Initiative. Public sector debt fell from 93.1% of GDP to 60.5% between 2006 to 2009. Now, what is important during this period, and the greatest credit during this period, was our ability in satisfying the conditions by our bilateral partners, maintaining creditor confidence, and preserving the relief. This, of course, allowed our economy to grow, our economy to expand, and our economy to create the fiscal space for critical investment in key areas for development. Area of investment during the period 1999 to 2011 was the expanded investment in housing, roads, drainage system, schools, health facilities, water services, and telecommunication. And we don't have to go far. You can look at some of the major projects that were completed. During this period, social development also accelerated. Guyana's 2011 Millennium Development Goals report recorded progress in several areas. Extreme poverty, tremendous decline in extreme poverty to 18.6% in 2006. Primary school enrollment rate remained above 95%. Child mortality and malnutrition declined. Immunization coverage exceeded 90% of major vaccines. HIV treatment and prevention expanded sustainably. And it's important for us to understand this, because it is in that era that governments had to find enormous resources to deal with the challenge of HIV and treatment and prevention. So I thought it was necessary, given some of the public utterances, and I think some of the convenient messages trying to distort history, that on this important day, October the 5th, I spent some time addressing the singular issue of our leadership pre-oil, but more importantly, our leadership in taking Guyana out of the debt crisis it was in during the various period, post-independent period of our history. Thank you very much for allowing me this opportunity to bring facts and to bring more of our history, our performance, our record, our results in the People's Progressive Party Civic to you. Thank you.
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2: Welcome back to another episode of The President's Diary, where we highlight the work and leadership of President Dr. Mohamed Irfan Ali in driving developments across the country. After returning from the 81st United Nations General Assembly in New York, President Ali joined thousands of Guyanese for the 22nd Amerindian Heritage Day celebrations at Kurukururu on the Sunzai-Clinden Highway.

0: On Monday, the head of state met with regional executive officers, regional education officers, and regional health officers from all administrative regions at State House. President Ali convened the meeting to address critical issues relating to the level of service, efficiency, and systemic changes being introduced to ensure that citizens across the country have access to services in both the education and health sectors. The president also listened to concerns and challenges from each region and issued a number of on-the-spot instructions to address pending issues and remove bottlenecks affecting the various regions. On Tuesday, while addressing the third ICAO EASA Regional Safety Oversight Organizations, Regional Accident and Incident Investigation Organizations Conference at the Arcturion Conference Center, President Ali emphasized that Guyana's aviation sector is in takeoff mode, as he called for standardized transit measures across airports to eliminate perceived inequalities and discrimination against passengers in security protocols.
1: We're climbing, and the numbers tell their own story of their ascent over the past 5 years. Weekly seats have more than doubled, increasing by 171%, from 12,952 to 35,160 over the past 5 years. International passenger traffic grew by 410%, from 205,000 to more than a million now. Domestic passenger traffic grew by 121%, from 120,000 to 267,000. The number of international flights increased by 180%, from 3,170 in 2020 to 8,891 in 2025. Overflights increased by 146%, from 9,655 to 23,714. Offshore flights increased by 105%. International freight grew by 76%. Aircraft on register grew by 40%. Airline operating grew from 6 to 22. Destination served grew from 6 to 22. These numbers tell the tale of transformation in the local aviation sector. But correspondingly, we're working to enhance our safety and regulatory capacity. The transformation of Guyana's aviation sector in recent years has been remarkable.
0: Reflecting on the exquisite literary work of the late Dr. Ian MacDonald, President Ali expressed that his life was deeply intertwined with Guyana and the wider Caribbean, illustrated in his weekly writings in a newspaper. The president said his life's work also highlighted the way he viewed the world and gave insight into his philosophy and commitment to democratic principles and national integrity. Dr. MacDonald passed away surrounded by his family in July in Canada. Celebrating his love for cricket, President Irfan Ali witnessed a thrilling conclusion to the Commander-in-Chief T20 Cricket Cup at the Police Sports Ground at Eveleary on Thursday afternoon. The championship clash between the Guyana Police Force and the Guyana Defence Force did not disappoint. The Guyana Police Force won the toss and opted to bat first. After the allotted 20 overs, they posted 142-6. President Ali often has several meetings at State House, and on Friday morning he met with young Manojanand Bharat, who aspires to become president of Guyana one day. Bharat, a student of Skeldon Line Path Secondary School who excelled at the recent National Grade 6 assessment and secured a place at Queen's College, expressed his gratitude to President Ali for taking time to meet him and his sister.
1: And the ambition remains the same?
2: Yeah.
1: Tell them what it is.
2: To do great every time. To try my best.
1: Give me a hug.
3: Great job.
2: Thank you so much.
0: The president was briefed on the Thomas Street Beautification Project by Minister of Local Government and Regional Development, Priya Manikchand. This forms part of the President's Healthy Streets Initiative under the Low Carbon Development Strategy. Across Georgetown, several streets and pedestrian walkways are being enhanced through a collaboration between the Governments of Guyana and the King's Foundation. This will see public spaces enhanced with seating, paved asphalt roads and walkways, aesthetic lighting and lanterns, and flowering beds.
3: And with that, we have wrapped up another week on Guyana's path to transformation. Thank you for watching, and do join us again next time.

0: 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Students trade pencils for 3D designs and fresh produce at farmers' prices every Wednesday. This is your weekly digest. We begin at the Autechang Convention Center, where Guyana hosted the first global aviation event of its kind this week. Aviation regulators, accident investigators, and industry leaders from nearly 60 countries met on September 29 and 30 for the Global Forum for Aviation Safety, organized by the International Civil Aviation Organization and the European Union Aviation Safety Agency. The focus: how countries can pool their expertise to strengthen safety, oversight, and accident investigation. Guyana hosted the forum as its own aviation sector takes off. 16 airlines now serve the country, up from 4 in 2020, and the list of air services agreements grew again this week. On the sidelines of the forum, Minister of Public Utilities and Aviation Deodat Indar signed agreements with Greece and Panama. There are no direct flights between Guyana and Greece yet. The agreement gives airlines from both countries the framework to change that. The Panama Agreement also covers code sharing, which lets airlines sell seats on each other's flights. From the runway to the classroom, where technical drawing has gone digital. Up to now, technical drawing in most schools meant pencil, paper, and an eraser. This week, the Ministry of Education commissioned the AutoCAD labs at Hope, North Renville, New Amsterdam Multilateral, and the Zeeburg Secondary Schools. That completes a rollout of 6 labs, which began in May at Abram Zuhl Secondary, the first secondary school in Guyana to get one. Students use the computer-aided design to create detailed 2D and 3D drawings, skills that lead to architecture, engineering, and construction.
1: It means that for you who are in grades 10 and 11, you're no longer just doing 2D. You're no longer just doing technical drawing as we know it. You're also now doing 3D designs via the computer. You will be using technology to do your designs, which means that you can become a very, very good architect. You can become one of those engineers that will be the ones who will build another Barjagudamari Bridge.
0: And if you're doing the grocery shopping, this one's for you. The Ministry of Agriculture has opened a weekly farmers market at the Sophia Exhibition Complex, where farmers sell directly to shoppers. It runs every Wednesday from 3:30 in the afternoon, with markets in the regions at least once a month. Minister of Agriculture Zulfikar Mustafa launched the market as Agriculture Month gets on the way.
2: Farmers will get a better price, first of all, but consumers also will enjoy a better price. Over the years, we know for a fact that the middlemen always add up and put a lot of markup on these products. When you go in the market, it's still at a very exorbitant cost. We are trying to do this to push in the cost, and this will not be done here only. We will replicate this across the country, so it will be an ongoing feature now on.
0: Amerindian Heritage Month ended this week, and communities marked it in their own way. At St. Cuthbert's Mission, the only Amerindian village in Region 4, residents held their annual celebration on Saturday. Minister within the Ministry of Housing, Vanessa Ben, joined them.
3: The government of Guyana will continue to support all our indigenous communities across our country, inclusive of the village of St. Cuthbert's Pukuri, in all the various ways and even more. So you will continue to receive the revenue that our country earns under the LCDS, the Forest Carbon Credits. You will continue to receive the presidential grant and other support. As you know, as you ought to know, every year at the National Tushars Council's conference, the Ministry of Culture, Youth and Sport has been providing $1 million to support the enhancement of your sport facilities and cultural activities in your village. This year, the cutoff or the limit for contracts of persons within villages that they can do has been raised from $5 million to $30 million so that you can do your own contracts within your community, and there's permission for that. And there's so many other forms of support.
0: On the Sustag Linden Highway, Kurukuru celebrated on Sunday with the traditional dance, music, craft, and food. Minister within the Office of the Prime Minister with responsibility for public affairs and information, Kwame Mukoi, said the celebrations also marked how far Amerindians have come in national life.
4: Today, we are celebrating not just our Amerindian heritage, but we are celebrating great, outstanding achievements by our Amerindian people and villagers across the country.
0: Last week, we promised you the Heritage Games champions. Here they are. In the women's football final, the Purima FC beat Region 1 4-2. And in the men's final, the Region 10 Scorpions won 3-0. Andaman closed the way it traditionally does with the Heritage Pageant at the National Cultural Center. 10 delegates from across the regions competed on Wednesday night, and Alia Simon, Miss Region 4, was crowned queen. Four aviation chiefs at Lindendal to a new queen at the National Culture Center. It's been a busy week. Agriculture Month is just getting started, and we'll bring you more of it in the new week. That's your weekly digest. I'm Michael Young.
5: That has brought us to the end of Information for Nation Building. This program serves to bring you updates on the work and initiatives being undertaken by the government of Guyana.
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1: 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Here's a message for you. You are requested to meet with the Director of Public Prosecutions, Lot 1, Seawall Flats, Eve Leary, Kingston, Georgetown, or make urgent contact by telephone number 226-0719 on or before Friday, October 16, 2026. I'll repeat that message. You are requested to meet with the Director of Public Prosecutions, Lot 1, Seawall Flats, Eve Leary, Kingston, Georgetown, or make urgent contact by telephone number 226-0719 on or before Friday, October 16, 2026. This message is sent by the Director of Public Prosecutions and is for Juniel Elcock of Sarah Lodge, Stuartville, West Coast, Demerara, Causilia Sukram of Lot 386 Zealot, East Bank, Essequibo, Alianne Daniels of Lot 8 Tushin New Scheme, East Bank, Essequibo, Anaya Abrams of Inner Bagotsville, West Bank, Demerara, Mario France of Lot 95 Stuartville, Old Road, West Coast, Demerara, Amrita Capaldio of Lot 90 DeKendron Housing Scheme, West Coast, Demerara, Jelena Shepherd of Lot 110 Section C Enterprise, East Coast, Demerara, Kayla Simon of Lot 98 Noble Street Friendship, East Coast, Demerara, Sarojini Singh of Perseverance Maikoni, East Coast, Demerara, and Kensia Williams of Lot 313 Phase 1, South Better Hope, East Coast, Demerara, or all somewhere else in the country. Calling Juanita Josiah of Lot 38 Collins Street, Victoria, East Coast, Demerara, Cheyenne Cosbert of Lot 15 Haslington Public Road, East Coast, Demerara, Bertisha Bell of Lot 199 Dazzle Housing Scheme, East Coast, Demerara, Chantelle Wilkie of Lot 27 Area G Ogle, East Coast, Demerara, Alicia Plass of Lot 476 Block X Liliendale, East Coast, Demerara, Alia Abdullah of Lot 5 Tuckville Terrace, East La Penitence, Georgetown, O.J. Samuel Smith of Lot 443 Tank Street Grove, East Bank, Demerara, Shara Grant of Lot 631 Diamond Housing Scheme, East Bank, Demerara, Ushara Moses of Lot 10 Bagotstown, East Bank, Demerara, Vanetta Anderson of Lot 154A Friendship Squatting Area, East Bank, Demerara, or all somewhere else in the country. Here is a message for you. You are requested to meet with the Director of Public Prosecutions, Lot 1, Seawall Flats, Eve Leary, Kingston, Georgetown, or make urgent contact by telephone number 226-0719 on or before Friday, October 16, 2026. I'll repeat that message. You are requested to meet with the Director of Public Prosecutions, Lot 1, Seawall Flats, Eve Leary, Kingston, Georgetown, or make urgent contact by telephone number 226-0719 on or before Friday, October 16, 2026. This message is sent by the Director of Public Prosecutions and is for Juanita Josiah of Lot 38 Collins Street, Victoria, East Coast, Demerara. Cheyenne Cosbert of Lot 15 Haslington Public Road, East Coast, Demerara. Bertisha Bell of Lot 199 Dazzle Housing Scheme, East Coast, Demerara. Chantel Wilkie of Lot 27 Area G, Ogle, East Coast, Demerara. Alicia Plass of Lot 476 Block X, Liliendale, East Coast, Demerara. Aliyah Abdullah of Lot 5 Tuckville Terrace, East Lepenitence, Georgetown. O.J. Samuel Smith of Lot 443 Tank Street Grove, East Bank, Demerara. Shara Grant of Lot 631 Diamond Housing Scheme, East Bank, Demerara. 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And Vanetta Anderson of Lot 154A Friendship Squatting Area, East Bank, Demerara. Or all somewhere else in the country. Calling Shatifa Williams of Lot 352 East Street, North Cummingsburg, Georgetown. Syria Gittins of Lot 91 Thomas Street, Kitty, Georgetown. Maria Narain of Lot 255 Earls Avenue, Sobrianville, Georgetown. Cassia Katow of St. Cuthbert's Mission, Linden Suzdike Highway. Aklima Rashid of Wellington Park Estate, Quarantine, Berbice. Ariane Rose Chiang of St. Ignatius Village, Central Lethem, Region 9. Roseanne France of Central Amelia's Ward, Mackenzie, Linden, Region 10. Trinace Lambert of Lot 329, Block 22, Wismer, Linden, Region 10. And Monifa Trotman of Lot 36, Stuart Park, Christianburg, Wismer, Linden, Region 10. Or all somewhere else in the country. Here is a message for you. You are requested to meet with the Director of Public Prosecutions, Lot 1, Seawall Flats, Evelary, Kingston, Georgetown, or make urgent contact by telephone number 226-0719 on or before Friday, October 16, 2026. I'll repeat that message. You are requested to meet with the Director of Public Prosecutions, Lot 1, Seawall Flats, Evelary, Kingston, Georgetown, or make urgent contact by telephone number 226-0719 on or before Friday, October 16, 2026. This message is sent by the Director of Public Prosecutions and is for Shatifa Williams of Lot 352 East Street, North Cummingsburg, Georgetown. Syria Gittins of Lot 91 Thomas Street, Kitty, Georgetown. Maria Narain of Lot 255 Earls Avenue, Sobrianville, Georgetown. Cassia Katow of St. Cuthbert's Mission, Linden Suzdike Highway. Aklima Rashid of Wellington Park Estate, Quarantine, Berbice. Ariane Rose Chiang of St. Ignatius Village, Central Lethem, Region 9. Roseanne France of Central Amelia's Ward, Mackenzie, Linden, Region 10. Trinace Lambert of Lot 329, Block 22, Wismer, Linden, Region 10. And Monifa Trotman of Lot 36, Stuart Park, Christianburg, Wismer, Linden, Region 10. Or all somewhere else in the country.
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0: With over 123,000 followers and growing, NCN continues to lead in the digital space with the launch of our NCN app. To tell us more, I'm joined by technical and digital media colleagues, Devon and Shaquan.
1: Thank you, Michelle. 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
2: 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This is big time stuff. Why do I say that? 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
2: That's correct.
1: This is awesome. 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
2: Of course. 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
2: The answer is we got to evolve, bro. If we want to keep up with what's happening in our world, we have to be able to give people news now. One of the things our CEO here at NCN says a lot of the time is that the deadline for news is no longer at 6 o'clock.
1: Yeah.
2: It is right now.
1: It's right
2: and
1: now.
2: We have to be able to answer that question. And we've been able to do that through the development of this app and now through promoting. 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
1: Time check 6 hours. Good morning to you. Good morning. Welcome down to the Voice of Guyana. And here's Mark Watson, Mike Sy, thanking you so much for being a part of our programming today. I'll be keeping your company up until 11. We hope you do have a great day.

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3: 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We have placed special emphasis on connecting with the hinterland regions, from the coastland of Georgetown to Bartica, or from Essequibo to Lethem. NCN has coverage. 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As the communication revolution continues to rapidly unfold, Guyana is inundated with private radio and TV stations, but NCN has been re-established as the dominant media in Guyana. 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

Time check 6 hours 8. Good morning to you. Trusting today is Sunday, the 11th of October, will be a great day for you. And saying good morning to those people that are now turning in after the night shift. Thank you so much for what you do. Saying good morning to our police, our officers, soldiers, those on the front line, those that have been busy, our doctors and nurses that have been at the hospitals all night working and maybe signing on at this point in time. Good morning to you. We're trusting that your day will be great. And if you're just about closing off and getting ready to head home, we trust that you have a restful day.

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Truly, Father, we magnify your name this morning. We acknowledge your presence with us on the broadcast. We thank you for our many friends that have joined us around this Deliverance Time altar. We ask you to minister to each of them, to each of us, through the songs and the message. Thank you for touching the sick and the afflicted. Reach out to those who are burdened. Help them to cast all their cares upon you, for we know that you care for us. We ask these mercies in the precious name of Jesus Christ our Lord. Amen.

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My joy to welcome you once more to this week's edition of the Deliverance Time broadcast, sponsored by the members and friends of Eccles Assembly of God. Eccles Assembly is located at Lots 57 to 59 Public Road, Eccles, right here on the east bank of Demerara. We'll meet at 8:15 this morning for Sunday school. And again, please be reminded that Sunday school is not just for children. We have a class for all ages. Our fellowship service begins at 9:30 this morning, and this is a hybrid event, in-house and online. 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That's the Eccles Assembly of God Facebook page for our fellowship service this morning, beginning at 9:30. 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Then on Wednesday at 6:30 in the evening, we have our Bible study. 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Also, we have WhatsApp numbers on which you can contact us. And those numbers are 613-2024, 613-2024, and 624-8858, 624-8858. Call us as well on numbers 233-2124 and 233-2982, should you need any further spiritual help. Those numbers again are 233-2124 and 233-2982. And now please stay tuned for another song and for the ministry of the Word of God.

A few weeks ago, I began speaking on the theme, Discerning the Times. My text is found in 1 Chronicles chapter 12, verse 32. That verse reads, And of the children of Issachar, which were men that had understanding of the times, to know what Israel ought to do, the heads of them were 200, and all their brethren were at their commandment. Men that had understanding of the times. That was the type of men that King David had around him. May God raise up more such men in our homes, our communities, and the nation as a whole. Men who are truly in touch with God and can bring to bear the mind of the sovereign Lord on the many social, moral, and spiritual crises which face us in these modern times. The question we've been attempting to answer in this series of programs is, what times are we living in? Do we, like the men of Issachar, understand these times? I remember saying on the last broadcast that without a biblical perspective of our times, it will be difficult to escape the fear, frustration, and insecurity of these days that have come upon us. What times are we living in? Firstly, we said that these are times of religious deception. Satan, the great deceiver, is using religion as a means of deceiving people. Today there is a religion tailored to suit just about every kind of lifestyle. But mister, let me remind you that when you stand before God as your judge, the final outcome will not be determined by your choice of religion, but by your relationship with God. Secondly, these are times of social disintegration. Sacred institutions such as the home, the family, and even the church have been affected by the prevailing moral decay within our society. Satanic influences could easily be detected in much of our music and literature. Unbridled lawlessness and vulgarity have become the order of the day in society. The motto seems to be, the greater vulgarity, the greater popularity. Friend, I solemnly and respectfully submit that we need to turn to God in repentance. We need to acknowledge that we have sinned against God. We have sacrificed morality and decency on the altar of sensual pleasure and sinful indulgences. Yes, these are times of social disintegration. Our society is falling apart morally and spiritually. Thirdly, let me hasten to mention that we are living in perilous times. Writing to Timothy, Paul predicted that in the last days, perilous times shall come. 2 Timothy chapter 3, verse 1. Another translation says, there will be terrible times in the last days. The apostle's choice of words is very significant. The Greek word rendered perilous is translated exceeding fierce or exceedingly fierce in Matthew 8 and 28. Actually, the term exceedingly fierce is used in Matthew 8 and 28 to describe two demoniacs. With that in mind, it takes very little imagination to understand the times in which we are living. Later on, in this third chapter of 2 Timothy, Paul, through the inspiration of the Holy Spirit, prophesied that conditions in society will become worse as the end approaches. Here's what Paul told Timothy in verse 13. But evil men, he said, and the seducers will wax worse and worse, deceiving and being deceived. Now in the third chapter of 2 Timothy, Paul lists some trends and attitudes which will characterize the last days.
Perhaps in future broadcasts we'll look at these trends. But let me turn your attention now to what other New Testament writers had to say about these times in which we're living. Let's take Peter, for instance. In 2 Peter chapter 3 and verse 3, Peter says, "Knowing this first, that scoffers will come in the last days, walking according to their own lusts, and saying, where is the promise of his coming? For since our fathers fell asleep, all things continue as they were from the beginning of creation." According to Peter, in the last days, many will deny and scoff at the doctrine of the personal, visible return of Christ to destroy the ungodly and the world. People today, lots of people today, still don't believe that Jesus Christ, the Son of God, will come again. Friend, may I remind you that our unbelief does not make void the scriptures. Young man, your unbelief will not prevent Christ from coming. Revelation chapter 1 and verse 7 declares, "Behold, he cometh with clouds, and every eye shall see him, and they also which pierced him, and all kindreds of the earth shall wail because of him." The fact that there is widespread denial of the personal, visible return of Christ is another sign that we are living in the last days. For Peter says that scoffers will arise in the last days, walking after their own lusts and ridiculing the Bible's teaching concerning the second coming of Jesus Christ. Notice that these scoffers will be walking after their own lusts, following their own evil desires, as another version puts it. Those who choose to live ungodly lives usually take shelter in their denial of the coming of Christ. What does John have to say about these times in which we live? 1 John chapter 2 and verse 8 reads, "Little children, it is the last time, and as you have heard that Antichrist shall come, even now are there many Antichrists, whereby we know that it is the last time or the last days." What times are we living in? Friend, we are living in a day when the spirit of Antichrist is already in the world. The Antichrist is described in Scripture as a false Christ that will emerge toward the end of the age to rule the world and to lead a great rebellion against Christ and his church. Although the Antichrist is yet to be identified as a real person, John says that even now there are many Antichrists. And these are persons who deny that Jesus Christ came in the flesh. In 2 John verse 7, emphatically, John states that many deceivers have gone out into the world who do not confess Jesus Christ as coming in the flesh. This is a deceiver, said John, and an antichrist. The spirit of Antichrist is at work in our world today. And this spirit is manifested in those who deny the virgin birth of Christ and refuse to acknowledge that it is only through the shed blood of Christ that sinful man can be reconciled to God. The spirit of Antichrist in our world today is another sign that we are living in the last days. Next week, Lord willing, we'll continue to look at some more of the signs of the times. My heart's desire and prayer is that, like the men of Issachar in our text, we'll rightly discern these times in which we are living and seek God for the wisdom and the strength to endure the mounting pressures and face the numerous challenges of these days. The Lord has promised that he will never leave us nor forsake us. Jesus has given us his word that he will be with us even unto the end of the age. Let's go to him in prayer.

Father, we thank you for the assurance that you are with us. We need not despair because of what we see happening in our world today. You have counseled us that when we shall see all these things come to pass, we must look up, for our redemption draweth nigh. Today our hearts go out to those who do not know you as their personal Savior and Lord. Many of them have a religious encounter but have never experienced salvation. Father, reveal yourself to them even as they look to you now. Save the lost and heal the sick today. In Jesus' name, amen.

Friends, it was certainly a joy having you with us on the broadcast today, and we do look forward to having you join us next week, Lord willing, for another edition of Deliverance Time. Until the Lord richly bless every one of you. Amen.

0: Mosquitoes responsible for spreading dengue are most active during daylight hours and can breed in small amounts of still water. 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And wear long-sleeved shirts and pants to protect your skin.
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3: BBC News with Govinda Gill. Police in India have detained the founder of the Cockroach Junta Party, Abhijit Dibke, and two other leaders as they arrived by plane in the capital, Delhi, to attend a planned rally. Thousands of extra police and paramilitaries have been deployed as the authorities try to ensure that the youth-led movement is unable to gather in any part of the city. Arunade Mukherjee reports from Delhi.
4: What we've seen over the last 1 hour or so, which is very interesting, is they are profiling a lot of the vehicles. They are looking for people who they think fit the description of people who might be going to the protest. They're looking at those who perhaps could be students who are carrying backpacks, and they are asking those vehicles to go on the side of the road. We've actually seen one auto rickshaw was stopped, three people got out of it, and they were questioned, and then there was an altercation because clearly they intended to go towards the protest site. They were then taken away by the police in a van and taken to an undisclosed location.
3: President Zelensky says Donald Trump made a weak decision by lifting some sanctions on Russia so it can supply America and global markets with diesel. Mr. Zelensky said the move was not honest and unworthy of Ukraine's partners.
5: I believe our team is simply being used as a smokescreen, and this is certainly not fair. This is certainly not how partners should treat each other. And in my view, this is a weak decision. Unfortunately, a weak decision by strong partners.
3: Democrats on the Senate Foreign Relations Committee called it a total betrayal of Ukraine, European allies, and American national security. Tensions remain high in South Africa's coastal city of Durban after 2 days of violent protests against illegal immigration. Clashes have been reported between protesters and migrants in the city centre, with some demonstrators accusing them of possessing firearms. Richard Kagoe reports.
6: There's a heavy police presence in central Durban where violent protests have left a trail of destruction and disrupted business in the city centre. Shops and other buildings are damaged as police clash with rioters and looters. Police struggled to contain the crowds using tear gas and stun grenades as protests continued into Friday night. The authorities in KwaZulu-Natal have requested military support to restore order and prevent further violence. The unrest comes amid tensions over immigration and asylum policies after South Africa scrapped a controversial directive following a constitutional court ruling on asylum seekers' right to appeal.
3: The death toll from a drone strike on a camp for displaced people in southeastern Sudan has risen to 41. UN officials say most of those killed were women and girls. The governor of Blue Nile State says the drone was launched from inside Ethiopia. Sudan has accused Addis Ababa of harbouring RSF paramilitary fighters. World News from the BBC. Another journalist has been shot dead in Mexico, the ninth to be killed there this year. A human rights agency says an armed group in the southern Oaxaca state opened fire on a group of three people, including Hamurabu Huesca at Manzano, the owner of a news website that focused on local politics. It's unclear if he was the intended target. President Trump has attacked Norway for the failure of the Nobel Committee to give him their Peace Prize. It's something he has long coveted, and he spent much of his second term detailing the peace deals he believes he struck. Mr. Trump says the prize would be forever discredited and the reputation of Norway, which hosts the committee, stained. The Philadelphia Police Department says an Anthropic artificial intelligence model submitted a fabricated tip-off about an unsolved murder through one of its websites. Callum May has the details.
7: The police department said the fake tip purported to come from someone who claimed they saw someone matching a description which had been given by the authorities. It was uploaded to its website, phillyunsolvedmurders.com. The force said it was told by Anthropic that the tip came about because the model had been testing interactions with randomly selected sites. The test ended when the firm discovered what had happened. The tip itself had been flagged as spam and had never reached investigators. Police said it was an offence to give a false report and criticised Anthropic for the delay in detecting and reporting the fake tip.
3: Queen Camilla has praised the power of reading in a new BBC documentary. Alongside a former prisoner, an HGV driver, a roadside cafe owner and a man too scared to leave home, the Queen details how her life has been transformed by books. Her favourites, she says, are thrillers and historical fiction. That's the latest world news from the BBC.
2: You tune to the Voice of Guyana, the time, 7:05. At this time, we do not have the weather report. We'll try to get that to you before the morning is through. Time check, 7:06. It's no time for deaths and messages. There are no deaths at this time. However, there are a few messages.
8: 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Sarojini Singh of Perseverance Maikoni, East Coast, Demerara. And Kensia Williams of Lot 313 Phase 1, South Better Hope, East Coast, Demerara. Or all somewhere else in the country. Here's a message for you. You are requested to meet with the Director of Public Prosecutions, Lot 1, Seawall Flats, Eve Leary, Kingston, Georgetown, or make urgent contact by telephone number 226-0719 on or before Friday, October 16, 2026. I'll repeat that message. You are requested to meet with the Director of Public Prosecutions, Lot 1, Seawall Flats, Eve Leary, Kingston, Georgetown, or make urgent contact by telephone number 226-0719 on or before Friday, October 16, 2026. This message is sent by the Director of Public Prosecutions and is for Juniel Elcock of Sarah Lodge, Stuartville, West Coast, Demerara. Kausilia Sukram of Lot 386 Zealot, East Bank, Essequibo. Alianne Daniels of Lot 8 Tushin New Scheme, East Bank, Essequibo. Anaya Abrams of Inner Bagotsville, West Bank, Demerara. Mario France of Lot 95 Stuartville, Old Road, West Coast, Demerara. Amrita Capaldio of Lot 90 Dekendron Housing Scheme, West Coast, Demerara. Jelena Shepherd of Lot 110 Section C Enterprise, East Coast, Demerara. Kayla Simon of Lot 98 Noble Street Friendship, East Coast, Demerara. Sarojini Singh of Perseverance Maikoni, East Coast, Demerara. And Kensia Williams of Lot 313 Phase 1, South Better Hope, East Coast, Demerara. Or all somewhere else in the country. Calling Juanita Josiah of Lot 38 Collins Street, Victoria, East Coast, Demerara. Cheyenne Cosbert of Lot 15 Haslington Public Road, East Coast, Demerara. 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O.J. 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Or all somewhere else in the country. Here is a message for you. You are requested to meet with the Director of Public Prosecutions, Lot 1, Seawall Flats, Evelary, Kingston, Georgetown, or make urgent contact by telephone number 226-0719 on or before Friday, October 16, 2026. I'll repeat that message. You are requested to meet with the Director of Public Prosecutions, Lot 1, Seawall Flats, Evelary, Kingston, Georgetown, or make urgent contact by telephone number 226-0719 on or before Friday, October 16, 2026. This message is sent by the Director of Public Prosecutions and is for Juanita Josiah of Lot 38 Collins Street, Victoria, East Coast, Demerara. Cheyenne Cosbert of Lot 15 Haslington Public Road, East Coast, Demerara. Bertisha Bell of Lot 199 Dazzle Housing Scheme, East Coast, Demerara. 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Alicia Plass of Lot 476 Block X, Liliendale, East Coast, Demerara. Aliyah Abdullah of Lot 5 Tuckville Terrace, East Lepenitence, Georgetown. O.J. 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

0: Georgetown. 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Cassia Katow of St. Cuthbert's Mission, Linden Susdike Highway. Aklima Rashid of Wellington Park Estate, Quarantine, Berbice. Ariane Rose Chiang of St. Ignatius Village, Central Lethem, Region 9. Roseanne France of Central Amelia's Ward, Mackenzie, Linden, Region 10. Trinace Lambert of Lot 329, Block 22, Wismer, Linden, Region 10. And Monifa Trotman of Lot 36, Stuart Park, Christianburg, Wismer, Linden, Region 10, or all somewhere else in the country. Here is a message for you. You are requested to meet with the Director of Public Prosecutions, Lot 1, Seawall Flats, Evelary, Kingston, Georgetown, or make urgent contact by telephone number 226-0719 on or before Friday, October 16, 2026. I'll repeat that message. You are requested to meet with the Director of Public Prosecutions, Lot 1, Seawall Flats, Evelary, Kingston, Georgetown, or make urgent contact by telephone number 226-0719 on or before Friday, October 16, 2026. This message is sent by the Director of Public Prosecutions and is for Shatifa Williams of Lot 352 East Street, North Cummingsburg, Georgetown. Syria Gittins of Lot 91 Thomas Street, Kitty, Georgetown. Maria Narine of Lot 255 Earls Avenue, Sobrianville, Georgetown. Cassia Katow of St. Cuthbert's Mission, Linden Susdike Highway. Aklima Rashid of Wellington Park Estate, Quarantine, Berbice. Ariane Rose Chiang of St. Ignatius Village, Central Lethem, Region 9. Roseanne France of Central Amelia's Ward, Mackenzie, Linden, Region 10. Trinace Lambert of Lot 329, Block 22, Wismer, Linden, Region 10. And Monifa Trotman of Lot 36, Stuart Park, Christianburg, Wismer, Linden, Region 10, or all somewhere else in the country.
1: 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That'll be Treasury of Music and Songs. 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

0: music of Brett Windham Friday, teaming up with Kenny G. Time check for you, 7 hours 30. 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
1: A very good Sunday morning to you, and welcome to Treasury of Music and Song. On this program, we begin with the music of Wolfgang Amadeus Mozart, the Eine kleine Nachtmusik, K525, which is a 1787 composition for a chamber ensemble of two violins, viola, cello, and double bass. But it's often performed by string orchestras. The German title means a little night music. Mozart's Eine kleine Nachtmusik, performed by the McGill Symphony Orchestra of Montreal, conducted by Alexis Hauser.

Eine kleine Nachtmusik, performed by the McGill Symphony Orchestra of Montreal, conducted by Alexis Hauser. Finally, Rossini's well-known William Tell Overture, performed by the Tokyo Philharmonic Orchestra, conducted by Myung-Won Chung.

0: the William Tell Overture by Rossini, performed by the Tokyo Philharmonic Orchestra, conducted by Myung-Hoon Chung. And with that, we've come to the end of another program of Treasury of Music and Song. I'm your host, Ron Robinson, inviting you to join me again next Sunday. Until then, goodbye.
1: Time check for you, 7 hours 58, coming up at 8 hours will be Christ is the Answer. In the meantime, do stay tuned.

Praise the Lord. Good morning. What a joy it is to welcome you to today's broadcast of Christ the Answer, a program on the air daily nonstop since August of 1961, declaring Jesus Christ to be the one and only answer. And today we're happy that you've joined us. We trust you'll be blessed by the words, by the songs first, rather, and then the Word of God. So thanks for tuning our way. Let's sing together. And an old hymn of the faith, one of the I love, says, "Come, thou Almighty King, help us your praise to sing." Be blessed by this beautiful song.

Our Father and God, we pause to ascribe to you all the glory, the honor, and the praise. We pray today your blessing upon the broadcast, the blessing upon your people. We pray today that you'll honor your word and honor those who stand by faith upon the exact word of God. We ask, Father, to minister to every heart now. Use the songs and the word to bring help, to bring victory, to bring assurance in our lives this day. We pray in the wonderful name of Jesus. Amen. This next song says, my help cometh from the Lord. No other source, no other way, but trust from the Lord. Be blessed by the words of this beautiful song.

reminded that today being the Lord's Day, we assemble at Central Assembly at the corners of Church and now John Smith Streets here in Georgetown, Guyana. Always a delight to have you join us so together we can worship the Lord in spirit and in truth. So we trust you'll join us this morning for our worship service at 7:30. I know it's already begun, but you will still be in time. And our junior church in the annex, ages 3 to 12. Sunday school, our followers at 9:45. And the youth shall the final say at 4 o'clock this afternoon. Now, our mail address is Christ is the Answer, Post Office Box 10967 here in Georgetown, Guyana. Or you can email us at centralaog.cita@gmail.com. When you do write, do let us know the broadcast is doing in your heart and in your life, and the victories you receive through this ministry also at the same time. You can request any of the printed copies of messages we are being blessed in your hearts with, including this one, and also three free Bible courses, Gospel of John, Book of Acts, and our home Bible study course. All the address you need is simply Christ is the Answer, Post Office Box 10967 here in Georgetown, Guyana, or 10967 here in Georgetown, Guyana. Don't forget, let us know what the broadcast is doing in your heart and in your life, and request any of the three free Bible courses we offer, geared to be done right there in the comforts of your home. Before the Word of God today, this song says, joyful, joyful, we adore thee. So join us in singing as together we joyfully ascribe to the Lord all the glory due to his matchless name. The Lord bless you richly.

So beautiful, joyful, joyful, we adore thee. And that's what this broadcast is all about, to ascribe to God all the glory due to his matchless name and to help us together to find his presence, enjoy his presence, and ascribe to him all the glory, because in him we live and move and have our being. We are looking at the prophetic utterances in the book of Psalms with regard to Jesus Christ as Redeemer, as Savior, King of Kings, and all that he came to do. Psalm 22, which precedes Psalm 23, and as I keep saying, it's a best known Psalm, Psalm 23, because for, among other things, it's put to music, sung in different styles and varieties. And so we remember Psalm 23. The Lord is my shepherd, I shall not want. But preceding that beautiful Psalm 23 is the prophetic Psalm 22. And in this Psalm 22, 31 verses all have to do with, as one man puts it, the suffering Savior. Because Jesus Christ, among other things, is known as the suffering Savior. That was his mission. And the point of this study is to remind us and to encourage us that God is God. And God made provision when man sinned. God made provision to bring us back to himself, not to leave us in our misery, in our dread, in our sorrow, and everything we found ourselves in as a result of sin, even of all things, in death. Because sin led to death. Because the provision or the command was, in the day that thou eatest thereof, thou shalt surely die. Adam didn't know what death was. He passed the message on to Eve. She too didn't know what death was. But the fact of the matter is, the just shall live by faith. And therefore, every word that proceeded out of the mouth of God should guide us, should lead us, and should be our rock and our sustenance. That's what the word of God is all about. So Psalm 22, 31 verses, all doing, relating rather, to the ministry of Jesus Christ as the suffering Savior. Okay? Now, we are looking at some of the details because it's beautiful reading, and among other things, it's prophetic. It is prophetic because it tells us what God planned, how God planned it for most parts, the end result. The end result. So that's why this psalm is so beautiful and so powerful. Now we are rounding up on our study in Psalm 22, prophetic psalm about Jesus Christ. And so we need to pick up a few more verses and then give God praise. All right? Everything, if you read Psalm 22, everything in this psalm is about Jesus. Secondly, everything written is about his death and life and literal bodily resurrection. Okay? Someone has declared that prophecy is history written in advance. And how well do I believe that? So what is written, again I remind you, in Psalm 22 is fulfilled. And that's what we are looking at, the different verses in which we found the fulfillment. Okay? The prophetic word is in the Old Testament, book of Psalms. In this case, Psalm 22. With regard to the death, the ministry of Jesus Christ on earth, rather. And the fulfillment is in the New Testament. That's why when I read the old Psalm 22, the portion, I go to its fulfillment in the New Testament. That being said, we can now continue. And verse 24, Psalm 22.
And this is what the Holman Study Bible reads. For he was not despised or detested the torment of the afflicted. He did not hide his face from him, but listened when he cried to him for help. I want to repeat that again. For he has not despised or detested the torment of the afflicted. He did not hide his face from him, but listened when he cried to him for help. Okay, that's Psalm 22, verse 24. Now, verse 22 begins a new major section in this psalm, we are told, shifting the focus from petition to thanksgiving. And I like that. From petition to thanksgiving. The shift might indicate that the prayer of verses 1 to 21 had been answered, or that such an answer was anticipated. The thanksgiving, one has declared, was to be offered in the congregation. I want to repeat that. This is a thanksgiving by the congregation to evoke praise from the people of God. Of course, the congregation will speak of the people of God. And this is our, therefore, our response to the prophetic utterances about Jesus, the suffering Savior. Okay? The suffering Savior. Jesus Christ was the one sent from the Father, the seed of the woman, to bruise the serpent's head. That's clearly declared. He came and he did that. We are encouraged not just by what he did, but by the fact that it was prophesied. So this was God's intent for us, that we would not be after man's sin after Adam and Eve fail. We would not be left in sin. That's the point I want to stress. We would not be left in our state, our fallen state. But God in mercy, God in his love and grace, sent a Savior. This Savior was not known, and some of the details still were not understood or even known until Christ appeared. For example, the fact that he will be born of a virgin, that in the natural is a total impossibility. But that's what the Bible says, and that's what came to pass. That's why we find so often, especially in the Old Testament, when God speaks, then the citation goes, "Behold, it shall come to pass." And then later on we find it says, "And behold, it came to pass." We can trust God. We can trust God. We can stand upon his word. He will not let us down. He will not leave us nor forsake us. It did come to pass. So moving on now. So Psalm 22, verses 22-24 really deals with, the, like I said, the major part of the congregation praising God for what he has declared, decreed, and for what is happening. Okay? So the idea is that the entire congregation will rejoice in God's promises, the fulfillment of those promises. Because, among other things, we are delivered from death to life. When man sinned, death occurred. In the day that thou eatest thereof, thou shalt surely die. Adam and Eve didn't know what death was, but they experienced it the wrong way. They were not supposed to experience it at all. God is about life. And so when sin occurred, it brought death. And God in his mercy sent the promise of a Savior, fulfilled in the person of Jesus Christ, to bring us back to himself. God is about life. God is about salvation. God is about deliverance. God is about victory. Scripture says he is not willing that any should perish, but that all shall come unto repentance through him.
But we'll have to pick this up tomorrow. So Father, we thank you today for your promise of life and that eternal. As you used to say in our growing up, forever and ever and ever. We pray that your word will be received today. Understanding will come. Fruitfulness will come. That we place our faith and trust in you. Because you are a God at hand, not a God afar off. And every word and every promise you made, you fulfilled. So we pray that you will cause lives today to place faith and trust in you to be God. We pray in the wonderful and powerful name of Jesus. Amen. Join us again tomorrow morning. It'll be 9 o'clock for another broadcast of Christ is the Answer. Have a great day.

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2: 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Time check, 8 hours 30. For the news at this time, I am Mark Watson. Good morning to you. Veteran Guyanese politician and historian and political activist Yusi Kwayana has died at the age of 101. His passing was confirmed to NCN by Working People's Alliance co-leader, Dr. David Hines, who said the family and the WPA are expected to issue official statements. Born Sidney Everson King, Kwayana played a significant role in Guyana's political development, serving in the People's Progressive Party, People's National Congress, and later the WPA, where he worked alongside Dr. Walter Rodney. Meanwhile, the PNCR and the APNU have expressed deep sorrow over his passing, describing him as a patriot and towering national figure who dedicated more than eight decades to democracy, racial equality, social justice, and national unity. The Private Sector Commission has expanded its business support desk to Linden Region 10, with approximately 35 business owners participating in an engagement aimed at improving access to financing and investment opportunities. The initiative, supported by the Inter-American Development Bank, provides free advisory services to established businesses seeking financing of $5 million or more, helping them prepare business plans, financial statements, and projections required by the banks and investors. The session, held at the Region 10 Chamber of Commerce and Development, was chaired by PSC Vice Chair Kathy Smith and other officials, who outlined the support available to help businesses become financially prepared for expansion. The PSC says the outreach forms part of its wider efforts to strengthen business development across Guyana and improve access to financing, particularly for entrepreneurs seeking to expand their operations. Minister of Public Service Zulfikar Ali says an increasing number of professionals are leaving the private sector to take up government jobs as the government works to modernize the public service. Speaking on the Energy Perspectives podcast, Ali said competitive salaries, opportunities for professional development, and a desire to serve the public are attracting workers to government.
3: Amongst the people that are leaving the private sector to come work in government is an increasingly alarming number.
4: Oh, right.
3: And I'm very happy about that because we want to build a very skilled public service. Yeah.
2: Ali said government is also investing in training development to build a more skilled workforce including providing public servants with access to online courses through Coursera. He added that the public service salaries are competitive with the private sector, depending on the position, while some workers are motivated by the opportunity to serve the public.
3: And I've met many staff like that whose passion is not about salary and it's not about thing, but they want to serve the public. Even within the public service, what we pay are very competitive and comparable to the private sector, depending on what levels and what position you look at as well.
2: The minister said government wants to build a modern, customer-friendly public service that can keep pace with Guyana's rapid development. Guyana is aiming to eliminate onion imports by the end of 2026 as the government expands local cultivation across regions 2, 5, 6, and 9. Agriculture Minister Zulfikar Mustafa says approximately 500 acres are being targeted for onion production, with Region 9 expected to supply the bulk of the country's domestic demand. The initiative follows a successful pilot project in Region 9 that produced a harvest valued at more than $15 million, demonstrating the potential for large-scale local cultivation. Minister Mustafa says farmers with as little as 1 or 2 acres of land will receive technical guidance and assistance with planting materials as part of efforts to boost food security and reduce dependency on onions. In the region, Trinidad and Tobago will honor the late Calypso legend Slinger Francisco, popularly known as the Mighty Sparrow, with a national celebration of life on October 16, recognizing his extraordinary contribution to Caribbean music and culture. The Ministry of Culture and Community Development says public viewings will be held on October 13 at the Southern Academy of Performing Arts in San Fernando, and on October 14 at the National Academy for Performing Arts in Port of Spain, allowing citizens to pay their final respects. The official farewell will feature a ceremonial procession through Port of Spain, followed by a cultural tribute at the National Academy for Performing Arts, with performances by steel orchestras, traditional masqueraders, and other cultural groups celebrating Sparrow's musical legacy. The legendary entertainer, widely regarded as the Calypso King of the World, died in New York on September 27 at the age of 91, leaving behind a remarkable musical career that influenced generations of Caribbean performers and helped bring Calypso music to the international audience. And finally, on the international scene, United States President Donald Trump has called for Ukraine to elect a leader, accusing President Vladimir Zelensky of failing to negotiate an end to the war with Russia and blaming him for raising diesel prices in America. Speaking on Saturday, Trump claimed Zelensky had rejected several opportunities to reach a peace agreement and accused him of creating economic difficulties for American farmers and businesses through continued attacks on Russian energy infrastructure. According to the Associated Press, Trump's remarks came one day after he reached an agreement with Russian President Vladimir Putin to purchase Russian diesel in an effort to ease record high fuel prices ahead of the U.S. midterm elections. However, Ukrainian and European officials criticized the agreement, warning that renewed American purchases of Russian fuel could help finance Moscow's war efforts, while global energy prices have also been driven higher by disruptions linked to ongoing conflict involving Iran. And that's the news to the moment.
4: Essequibo is Guyana's.
2: Time check, 8 hours 37. The Voice of Guyana. It's now time for report on sport. 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
5: With the sports news at this time. I am Tyreek Walters. First up, we start by telling you that more than 100 racers have registered for Sunday's Burmese Invasion drag meet at the Rosal Kanji Airstrip, with organizers expecting entries to exceed 120. The Ghana Motor Racing and Sports Club says racing begins at 10 a.m. featuring high performance and modified vehicles. Spectator parking, ticket booths, and shuttle services will be available, while weapons, outside food and drinks, and unauthorized vending are prohibited. In cricket news, we tell you that West Indies pull off a historic 6-wicket victory over India, chasing down 250 runs with 9 balls to spare. Shehab Strachan and beaten 102. Shervin Rutherford blasted 84 off 37 balls, while Romario Shepherd contributed an unbeaten 34. West Indies all-rounder Rawson Chase hailed the remarkable effort against India's bowling attack.
6: Yeah, I think it was a number of factors. Firstly, to chase 250 in any conditions, any bowling attack, I think that's a tremendous effort. I think it's a record chase for us, so I think that was the first thing. And then also, Shehab getting the 100 with just 4 runs left for him to get it. So we were just happy.
5: Chase also praised Hope's composure and ability to deliver under pressure.
6: Shehab is a guy that he can blank out a lot of noise and just focus on what he has to do, and I think that is his special skill. Because when everything seems to be going wrong, he's still out there giving his best and performing for the team.
5: In other cricket news, this time locally, Malcolm Morris smashed a brilliant century to lead Sapphire Cricket Club to an 80-run run. That's an 85-run victory over Positive Foundation Auricula in their T20 cricket encounter. Morris blasted 112 from just 6 deliveries, including 13 fours and 6 sixes, as Sophia posted 198 for 7 in 20 overs, with Garth Allen contributing 18 and Omaria adding 17. In reply, Positive Foundation Auricula were dismissed for 113 in 15.1 overs, despite Nasruddin Ali scoring 27 as Shaquille Leung hitting an unbeaten 21 from 7 balls, as Garth Allen claimed 4 wickets for just 10 runs and Joshua Grant picked up 3 for 28. Teams competing in the 4th IMC over 40s Cricket World Cup are stepping up preparations in Guyana, with practice sessions beginning Saturday, October 10, ahead of the international tournament. The competition bowls off on October 17 and runs through October 31, bringing together veteran cricketers from around the world for 2 weeks of competitive action. Practice sessions will be held across Demerara, Burpees and Essequibo, allowing visiting teams to familiarize themselves with local playing conditions ahead of the tournament. In cycling news, we tell you that Guyana's cycling team has received financial and equipment support from the Ministry of Culture, Youth and Sport ahead of the Caribbean Elite Under-23 Cycling Championship in the Dominican Republic. Minister within the ministry, Stephen Jacobs, announced on Friday that cycling kits and financial assistance had been provided to the riders for the October 10 to 11 championships. The five-member team comprises Ajani Cutton, Aaron Newton, Siang Hubbard, Britton John, and Andre Green. The championships will provide the Guyanese cyclists with an opportunity to compete against some of the region's top riders as they seek to represent the country with distinction on the regional stage. Cricket West Indies' newly appointed batting consultant, Bob Carter, has been working with 10 Guyanese batsmen and coaches as part of a wider Caribbean development program. The camp focuses on improving batting techniques while also providing local coaches with an opportunity to learn from Carter's experience. Assistant coach of the Ghana Harpy Eagles, Gavin Ned, said the players have been receptive to the sessions.
7: I think they're very receptive. Actually being more so in question situation and also asking questions in terms of what they think they could do better in terms of their personal skills. And, you know, all the skills and stuff that being demonstrated could only go better for them as they project and looking forward in West Indies cricket, Guyana West Indies cricket.
5: Ned adds that the camp is equally valuable for coaches who can learn from Carter's experience working with high-level players in New Zealand
7: Well, it's important as coaches to always keep learning. The way how he would have presented his skills in the demonstration goes all well for the coaches. He had been at that level where he'd been working with a lot of good players or in players who would have do extremely well at the test level for New Zealand and so forth. So having the feedback and the way how you go about doing your work and the way you relate to the players, do it all goes well for all the coaches that has been a part of this tournament.
5: The Guyana Badminton Association has served off its national junior and senior badminton tournaments on Thursday at the National Gymnasium, featuring competitions across several age categories. In the under-17 boys single, Mikel Wong and Ruel Rambarichi and Eon Williams recorded victory, while Hassana Robinson also advanced. Nathan Henry secured a hard-fought under-19 boys single win over Chioke Nurse in 3 games. Meanwhile, Gabriella Henry and Anna Manikchan advanced in the under-19 girls singles quarterfinals, while Kathleen Wong and Galiana Frank progressed in the under-15 category. The tournament features singles, doubles, and mixed doubles events involving players from clubs and schools nationwide. And that's sports to the moment.
2: 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Time check for you, 8:45. It's now time for deaths and messages. They know deaths at this time, however, there are a few messages.
8: Calling Duniel Elcock of Sarah Lodge, Stuartville, West Coast, Demerara. Kausilia Sukram of Lot 386 Zealot, East Bank, Essequibo. Alianne Daniels of Lot 8 Tushin, New Scheme, East Bank, Essequibo. Anaya Abrams of Inner Bagotsville, West Bank, Demerara. Mario France of Lot 95 Stuartville, Old Road, West Coast, Demerara. Amrita Capaldio of Lot 90 Dekendron Housing Scheme, West Coast, Demerara. Jelena Shepherd of Lot 110 Section C Enterprise, East Coast, Demerara. Kayla Simon of Lot 98 Noble Street Friendship, East Coast, Demerara. Sarojini Singh of Perseverance Maikoni, East Coast, Demerara. And Kensia Williams of Lot 313 Phase 1 South Better Hope, East Coast, Demerara. Or all somewhere else in the country. Here's a message for you. You are requested to meet with the Director of Public Prosecutions, Lot 1, Seawall Flats, Eve Leary, Kingston, Georgetown, or make urgent contact by telephone number 226-0719 on or before Friday, October 16, 2026. I'll repeat that message. You are requested to meet with the Director of Public Prosecutions, Lot 1, Seawall Flats, Eve Leary, Kingston, Georgetown, or make urgent contact by telephone number 226-0719 on or before Friday, October 16, 2026. This message is sent by the Director of Public Prosecutions and is for Juniel Elcock of Sarah Lodge, Stuartville, West Coast, Demerara. Kausilia Sukram of Lot 386 Zealot, East Bank, Essequibo. Alianne Daniels of Lot 8 Tushin New Scheme, East Bank, Essequibo. Anaya Abrams of Inner Bagotsville, West Bank, Demerara. Mario France of Lot 95 Stuartville, Old Road, West Coast, Demerara. Amrita Capaldio of Lot 90 Dekendron Housing Scheme, West Coast, Demerara. Jelena Shepherd of Lot 110 Section C Enterprise, East Coast, Demerara. Kayla Simon of Lot 98 Noble Street Friendship, East Coast, Demerara. Sarojini Singh of Perseverance Maikoni, East Coast, Demerara. And Kensia Williams of Lot 313 Phase 1 South Better Hope, East Coast, Demerara. Or all somewhere else in the country. Calling Juanita Josiah of Lot 38 Collins Street, Victoria, East Coast, Demerara. Cheyenne Cosbert of Lot 15 Haslington Public Road, East Coast, Demerara. Bertisha Bell of Lot 199 Dazzle Housing Scheme, East Coast, Demerara. Chantelle Wilkie of Lot 27 Area G Ogle, East Coast, Demerara. 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Alia Abdullah of Lot 5 Tuckville Terrace, East La Penitence, Georgetown. O.J. 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Shara Grant of Lot 631 Diamond Housing Scheme, East Bank, Demerara. 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Vanetta Anderson of Lot 154A Friendship Squatting Area, East Bank, Demerara, or all somewhere else in the country. Here is a message for you. You are requested to meet with the Director of Public Prosecutions, Lot 1 Seawall Flats, Evelary, Kingston, Georgetown, or make urgent contact by telephone number 226-0719 on or before Friday, October 16, 2026. I'll repeat that message. You are requested to meet with the Director of Public Prosecutions, Lot 1 Seawall Flats, Evelary, Kingston, Georgetown, or make urgent contact by telephone number 226-0719 on or before Friday, October 16, 2026. This message is sent by the Director of Public Prosecutions and is for Juanita Josiah of Lot 38 Collins Street, Victoria, East Coast, Demerara. Cheyenne Cosbert of Lot 15 Haslington Public Road, East Coast, Demerara. Bertisha Bell of Lot 199 Dazzle Housing Scheme, East Coast, Demerara. Chantel Wilkie of Lot 27 Area G, Ogle, East Coast, Demerara. Alicia Plass of Lot 476 Block X, Liliendale, East Coast, Demerara. Aliyah Abdullah of Lot 5 Tuckville Terrace, East Lepenitence, Georgetown. O.J. 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Shara Grant of Lot 631 Diamond Housing Scheme, East Bank, Demerara. 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And Vanetta Anderson of Lot 154A Friendship Squatting Area, East Bank, Demerara. Or all somewhere else in the country. Calling Shatifa Williams of Lot 352 East Street, North Cummingsburg, Georgetown. Syria Gittins of Lot 91 Thomas Street, Kitty, Georgetown. Maria Narine of Lot 255 Earls Avenue, Sobrianville, Georgetown. Cassia Katow of St. Cuthbert's Mission, Linden Suzdike Highway. Aklima Rashid of Wellington Park Estate, Quarantine, Berbice. Ariane Rose Chiang of St. Ignatius Village, Central Lethem, Region 9. Roseanne France of Central Amelia's Ward, Mackenzie, Linden, Region 10. Trinace Lambert of Lot 329, Block 22, Wismer, Linden, Region 10. And Monifa Trotman of Lot 36, Stuart Park, Christianburg, Wismer, Linden, Region 10. Or all somewhere else in the country. Here is a message for you. You are requested to meet with the Director of Public Prosecutions, Lot 1, Seawall Flats, Evelary, Kingston, Georgetown, or make urgent contact by telephone number 226-0719 on or before Friday, October 16, 2026. I'll repeat that message. You are requested to meet with the Director of Public Prosecutions, Lot 1, Seawall Flats, Evelary, Kingston, Georgetown, or make urgent contact by telephone number 226-0719 on or before Friday, October 16, 2026. This message is sent by the Director of Public Prosecutions and is for Shatifa Williams of Lot 352 East Street, North Cummingsburg, Georgetown. Syria Gittins of Lot 91 Thomas Street, Kitty, Georgetown. Maria Narine of Lot 255 Earls Avenue, Sobrianville, Georgetown. Cassia Katow of St. Cuthbert's Mission, Linden Suzdike Highway. Aklima Rashid of Wellington Park Estate, Quarantine, Berbice. Ariane Rose Chiang of St. Ignatius Village, Central Lethem, Region 9. Roseanne France of Central Amelia's Ward, Mackenzie, Linden, Region 10. Trinace Lambert of Lot 329, Block 22, Wismer, Linden, Region 10. And Monifa Trotman of Lot 36, Stuart Park, Christianburg, Wismer, Linden, Region 10, or all somewhere else in the country.
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1: October 11, 1956, Pakistan and Australia blocked their way through the slowest day in Test history in Karachi. They mustered only 95 runs between them in a yawn-inducing full-day play for the loss of 12 wickets. The match itself eventually went to Pakistan, thanks mainly to a Herculean performance from Fazal Mahmood. On a matting pitch, he returned match figures of 75 overs, 28 maidens, 13 for 114, as an Australian side that included Harvey, Miller, Benno and Davidson were scheduled for 80 and 187. The one-off test was the first between the sides. October 11, 1943, birth of a true Calypso cricketer. West Indian Keith Boyce was a brilliant low-order hitter, a horse-style fast bowler, and an outstanding fielder with a bazooka-like throw. His unremitting zeal for the game made him a joy to watch. He played for Essex with great success between 1966 and 1977. Against Leicestershire in Chelmsford in 1975, he slammed a century in 58 minutes and also took 12 for 73. He played 21 tests and a crucial part in regaining the Wisden Trophy in 1973, but a natural entertainer like him was born for one-day cricket. He was the first man to score 1,000 runs and take 100 wickets in limited overs matches in England, and he starred in the 1975 World Cup final with a quick fire 34 and 4 for 50. He died on his birthday in his native Barbados in 1996. October 11, 1979, the birth of Ryan Harris, a stocky, persistent fast bowler when he stayed away from injury. Making his test debut at 30, Harris bagged 9 wickets in his first 2 tests in New Zealand and 11 in 3 Ashes tests as some of his teammates struggled. He also had a stellar start to his one-day international career with 2 5-wicket hauls in his first 3 matches. However, Harris struggled to stay fit for long stretches, and in the Melbourne Test in 2010, he broke a bone in his left ankle that ruled him out for half a year. October 11, 1988, a tense finish in Lahore, where Pakistan's 9th-wicket pair of Iqbal Qasim and Tasif Ahmad hung on grimly for a draw and a 1-0 series win against Australia. On a wearing track, Team A and Peter Taylor shared 7 of the 8 wickets to fall, but ultimately Australia ran out of time. They only had themselves to blame, though. Their first innings, 340, occupied 158 overs. The match was also notable for Javed Miandad becoming the first Pakistani to reach 7,000 runs and for being the only test in which Steve Waugh opened the bowling in both innings. And finally for today, October 11, 1972. A battler is born. An all-rounder famous for his gritty 68 made over 5 hours against England in the Headingley gloom in 2002, Sanjay Bangar turned into a run machine for railways at the domestic level. He played 12 tests and 15 one-day internationals between 2001 and 2004 and was one of the key figures in railways 2 Ranji Trophy triumphs in the 2000s. So bye for today then. See you tomorrow.
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1: 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Time check 9 hours. It's now time for a message for the hour.

Hallelujah. With this team, we want to welcome you to the message for the hour. A message that is very timely, appropriate, relevant to our times. And so we want to invite you to stay tuned with us just for the next 28 minutes or so. As I greet you in the precious name of our Lord and Savior Jesus Christ, this is the message for the hour. A half-hour radio program coming your way, compliments of the Christian Brethren churches and friends, mainly through the Bethel Gospel Hall Church in Camp Street. And we thank you for being a part of the program this morning. Today we want to remind you that God is alive and well. And amidst everything that is happening in our world, closely at our nation, even close to our society, our families, our community and families, God is in the midst and He understands what you're faced with. So many are rejoicing, but so many are grieved, bereaved, so many are troubled. But God understands. He can identify with everything because our Lord and Savior Jesus Christ had identified. Here's what the Word of God says. In the past, God spoke to our forefathers through the prophets, at many times and in various ways, but in these last days He has spoken to us by His Son, whom He has appointed heirs of all things, and through whom He had made the universe. The Son is the radiance of God's glory, the exact representation of His being, sustaining all things by His powerful word. After He had provided purification for sins, He sat down at the right hand of the majesty in heaven. So He became as much superior to the angels as the name He has inherited is superior to theirs. So we thank God that Jesus, our Savior, our Lord, is available to each of us at this point in time. So we thank you again. And we pray that the program will do well for our hearts, for our souls, for our lives. Please stay tuned. Let's pray briefly. Father, we thank you for the opportunity. We commit everything that we have, everything that we are, everything that we ever will be into your hands so that you will do your will. Your word reminds us that you know the plans you have for all of us, each of us. And those plans are to bless us. Help us to find, follow, and fulfill the purpose for which we have been created. So we pray this come to being in our lives, even the lives of all our listeners this morning. We pray in Jesus' name. Amen. Let's listen to a message in music to remind us the difference that Jesus can make in our lives.

Yes, what a difference Jesus can make in our life. So I advise you, choose Him. If you need advice, counseling, how to do so, visit one of our assemblies near you. As we remind you that the program comes to you compliments of the Christian Brethren Church. If you want to visit one of the assemblies, the Bethel Gospel Hall, which is in central Georgetown, is located at 192 Camp Street. And if you want to join us, feel welcome. We'd welcome you. So feel free to come along. This morning, you would have missed the worship service, which began at 7:30, but there are other seasons of refreshing. There is the Sunday school right after the service in the morning. This morning at 7:30. The Sunday school, rather, is at 10 o'clock for both the juniors and for the adults. Tomorrow afternoon, or closer to the evening, there's a ladies' prayer fellowship at 5 and men's fellowship at 6:30. Both of these are online, and so you can be furnished with the contact numbers or the details on how to join. There's also a time of prayer on Tuesdays, which is followed again on Friday mornings. This is from 7 in the morning to 9. 7 to 9, Tuesday morning, and then again on Friday morning. And you're invited to stay just for probably a part of the time, not necessarily the full 2 hours, but join us for that time of prayer. Yes, you can join us for Bible study at 6:30, very informative, very interactive. You get it on a Zoom link. And to get the details, you can call at 226-4642, and details will be provided. Just remember, 6:30 Wednesday evenings. There's youth fellowship also on Friday at 6:30. But this is an in-person meeting, and so we invite all the youths, or those who are young at heart, to join the youths for that time of fellowship. We want to also invite you to write to us. Our mailing address is Message for the Hour, P.O. Box 10695, Georgetown, Guyana. We'd love to hear what the program is doing for you and how we can better serve and help at this time. Just before Brother Loris comes to share God's word with us, let's listen to another message in song, this time Psalm 34.

Bless the Lord. Whether day or night, whether up or down, whether poor or resource endowed, whatever your distinctiveness of face, of race, of place, or of lace, whatever you think defines you, we have good news for you. It doesn't shut out the love of God, the grace of God, the goodness of God that He wants to shower upon you and change your life, as somebody had said years ago, from a mess to a message. When He does it, as C.S. Lewis puts it in the title of one of his books, you'll be surprised by joy. That great man of letters had said something else. He said, I believe in Christianity like I believe that the sun has risen, not just because I see it, but because by it I see everything else. I believe in Christianity like I believe in the sun and its having been risen, not just because I see it, but because by it I see everything else. You may not be planning to become a Christian. You might be saying, I'm not a religious person at all. You might have an admiration for certain religious figures, Martin Luther King, civil rights movement leader, perhaps some very outstanding speaker, preacher. You admire how they put words together. But guess what? God wants to do something for you personally that will boggle your mind but bless your heart. Think of how God surprised Peter, the big fisherman, Lloyd C. Douglas called him. And although he was an apostle, although he was used and being used significantly by God, like on the day of Pentecost, he was a spokesperson. And then God used him to open the door of faith to the Gentiles by sending him through a dream, I believe, to the house of Cornelius, a Roman centurion, a representative of an enemy nation that had them in oppression. And when Peter got there, this man who was supposed to be a man of grace found out he had some issues of race affecting him. But when he heard how God had reached out to Cornelius, he says, of a truth, I perceive that God is no respecter of persons. That God doesn't write us off or lift us up depending on our face, our race, our social space.

0: or what plenitude of resources we might have, or what abysmal poverty. He treasures us for who he is, and how he has made us, each of us, in his image. As Peter was speaking there, as recorded by Dr. Luke in Acts chapter 10, he says, God anointed Jesus of Nazareth with the Holy Ghost and with power. He went about doing good and healing all who were oppressed of the devil, because God was with him. That's in Acts 10, verse 38. But when we turn to the Gospels themselves, like the Gospel of Matthew, for instance, we tend to think of the preaching of Jesus, the Sermon on the Mount. Matthew 5, Matthew 6, Matthew 7. But before Matthew 5, 6, and 7, and after, we see a man of action. Matthew 4, 23 and onwards. Jesus went about all Galilee, teaching in their synagogues, preaching the gospel of the kingdom, healing all manner of sickness, all manner of disease among the people. His fame went out throughout Syria. They brought unto him all sick people, taken with various diseases and torments, those who were possessed with devils, those who were lunatic, those that had the palsy, what we would say, they had a stroke, paralyzed. And he healed them. So there followed him great multitudes of people from Galilee, from the 10 cities, Decapolis, from Jerusalem, Judea, and all about. And that's when he sat down and shared with them God's heart, God's will, God's wisdom, particularly captured and conveyed in the Sermon on the Mount. But he did not preach up a storm, as we say. When he comes down from the mountain, Matthew says, as he picks up the start of what we call Matthew chapter 8, great multitudes followed him. A leper came and worshipped him and said, Lord, if you will, if you want to, you could make me clean. Christ wasn't thrown off. He wasn't blown away. He did something that would have stunned the people of his time. He put forth his hand and touched that leper. Lepers in those days were seen as unclean, so much so that besides the physical ailment, the physical infirmity that distinguished them and caused them to be disparaged many times, they had to alert others. Unclean, unclean, to keep people from getting near to them. They were social outcasts. And here Christ reached out, touched him, basically saying, bro, I'm with you. I'm for you. And immediately his leprosy left him. A few verses down, a Roman centurion comes to him, an officer in the Roman army, the imperial army, oppressing them, appealing for help because his servant was sick. Christ healed him. When he was finished with that, verse 14 says, he went into Peter's house. Apparently he was a guest of Peter and his mother-in-law. Problems at home. Yes, it happens. We might have it all together out there, but problems in our family. Christ was installed. This mother-in-law of Peter was sick with a fever. Christ healed her, so much so she got up and began to look after the rest of them. And then to show that these weren't just particular instances, specific interventions, full stop. Not just the palsy, not just the paralytic, not just the lunatic, not just the leper, not just a centurion servant, not just Peter's mother-in-law. When we get to Matthew 8, verses 16 and 17, the Bible says, when evening was come, they brought unto him many who were possessed with devils. He cast out the spirits with his word and healed all that were sick. that it might be fulfilled what was spoken by Isaiah the prophet, that's 8 centuries before, saying, Messiah himself took our infirmities, bore our sicknesses, and as Isaiah puts it, by his stripes we are healed. What are we saying in these few minutes? God made you spirit and soul and body, and he treasures you as his masterpiece. Each of us made in his image. Each of us representing him. And we should feel a sense of being called to represent him by embracing him, touching him, trusting him, taking him at his word, and finding, as C.S. Lewis puts it, he's not a liar, he's not a lunatic, he is Lord. And we could say with Lewis again, personally, I believe, not just because I see the Son, but because by it, I see everything else. God, who made us spirit and soul and body, occupying bodies, possessing souls, mind, emotion, will, cognition, they say, emotion, volition, spirit that makes us aware of someone and some things, an issue beyond ourselves and the society. The psychologists might tell us, oh, heredity and environment, nature and nurture, biological inheritance or social acquisition, genetic endowment and the process of socialization, these things explain behavior. God says no. He says you're deeper, you're more mysterious than all of that. You're made in his image, made spirit and soul and body. And in the Proverbs, the wise man says, the spirit of man is a candle of the Lord, lighting all his inward parts. God gave us something within us, a part of us that cries out for communion with him. Somebody said, is a God-shaped vacuum that only God can fill. But when we embrace him, when we trust him, you find that multifaceted, multidimensional blessing and blessedness that God has endowed each of us with is then moved towards realizing potential and promise. Paul said, when somebody becomes a Christian, they become a brand new person inside. They're not the same anymore. A new life has begun. In the language of the King James, that 1611 translation, if any man is in Christ, he's a new creature, new creation. All things are passed away. Everything becomes new. And if you read the Gospels, Matthew, writing particularly to the Jews, Mark, action book, focus on Christ, the worker, working out God's salvation. Luke, who presented Christ as the perfect man, God yet man, as he wrote to the Greek world. John, who presented Christ as the Son of God. Different perspectives, different angles, but same message, reminding us it's not about uniformity, but unity, harmony at points of contact. And whether it's Matthew presenting Christ as Messiah to the Jews, Mark presenting him to the Roman world and his work, Luke to the Greek world of beauty and art and culture and aesthetics, perfect man, son of man, or John, the universal Savior. God is finding these different ways to say what he said through Paul, as recorded in Acts 14, with which I close. He's at a place called Lystra, the Apostle Paul. It's the first missionary journey, as it was called. As people heard the gospel, as they saw the miraculous healing of a man crippled from his mother's womb, The people, with all their superstition, began to think, oh, these are gods come down to us in the likeness of men. A lot of modern leaders would love that kind of adulation. Paul says, no, no, no, no, no. We are men just like you. They refused the names of the deities that were being put to them. They said, no, man, we are men just like you. We've come to tell you to turn from these vanities to the living God, who made heaven, earth, the sea, and all things that are therein. In times past, he allowed all nations to try to plot a course and make out, as it were, to walk in their own ways, is put. Verse 17. Nevertheless, he left not himself without witness, that his testimony and what he's like, in that he did good, sending rain from heaven, simple things like that, fruitful seasons, filling our hearts with food and gladness. Multidimensional blessing and blessedness that reaches its cap, its pinnacle in Jesus himself, who loved us enough to die for each and for all of us and to say, that's the value I place on you. I love you to death. God bless you. Amen.
1: Hallelujah. It's been a pleasure having you again, and we look forward to being with you again next week. The same time. Until then, God bless.
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Good morning, Guyana, and welcome to the Full Gospel Hour. It's a joy to be in your homes, in your car, wherever you're listening from. And we do pray that today's broadcast will be a blessing to you and your family. We want to believe God for Guyana, and I ask that you join with me as we lift up our nation to the Lord. Father, this morning, we thank you for Guyana. Lord, we thank you, O God, for this land. Lord, we thank you that you have placed us in Guyana. You have caused us to be born in Guyana for such a time as this. You have caused us to be in this country, oh God, for a purpose. And so, Father, we just pray that that purpose will be fulfilled. I pray, oh God, that you will help each and every Guyanese, oh God, to pray for this nation. Lord, even those who aren't Guyanese but are living here, Father, we pray that you will give them the love for Guyana. And Father, I thank you, oh God, for helping us to pray and to indeed bless and not curse Guyana. Lord, we trust you even now that you will transform Guyana, that Guyana will be a nation whose God is the Lord Jesus Christ. We speak the name of Jesus over Guyana right now, and we just pray in the name of Jesus, oh God, that indeed every knee will bow and every tongue will confess that Jesus Christ is Lord to the glory of God the Father. Lord, we thank you for your word that says that we should first of all, oh God, make petitions, prayers, intercession, and thanksgiving that should be made for all people. And that includes kings, princes, governments. And so, God, we thank you for all those in authority. And we pray that we may live peaceful and quiet lives in godliness and holiness, and each and every leader of this land. God, we pray for our president, our prime minister, our vice president, the entire cabinet. We pray for lawmakers, judges, and local officials. Father, we ask you, oh God, that you will give them the wisdom, integrity, and a heart for justice in Jesus' name. Lord, we pray in Jesus' name, oh God, that you will surround, oh God, leaders with wise, godly advisors, oh Father. And we thank you for your word that says that indeed, in a council of godly counselors and advisors, there's victory. So we thank you for raising up men and women of God to advise in Jesus' name. We thank you for this nation, O Lord, and we continue to trust you for your will to be accomplished in this land. In your mighty name we pray. Amen.

0: 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Enjoy and be blessed.
1: Hello, my friend. Thank you for joining us on the broadcast today. How would you feel if a total stranger comes up to you and begins to tell you lots of stuff about yourself, especially personal things that only someone who has been spying on you or knows you intimately would be able to tell you about yourself? How would you feel? You'd feel weird, right? Well, you'd want to know who is this person, I'm sure. You'd come to the conclusion that this person must be spying on me. How come? He knows or she knows all these things about me. Well, I'd like to tell you about someone who knows you, who knows me, who knows us inside out. And he doesn't only know us, he cares about us. My friend, I am talking about Jesus. Jesus knows us better than we know ourselves. And he certainly knows us better than anyone else knows us. Yes, my friend, God knows us. There's a woman in the Bible who said these words, "Thou God knowest me. Thou God seest me." Yes, that was a woman by the name of Hagar who said to the Lord, yes, that God, you know me. God, you are seeing everything about me. She was on the run from her master Abraham and her mistress Sarah. And when she had a divine encounter in the desert, you know, as is recorded in Genesis chapter 16, verse 13, and she called the name of the Lord who spoke to her, "Thou God seest me." For she said, "I also have looked upon him." Yes. And she came to that conclusion that he sees her. You God, you God. You, God, right here where I am right now, in the midst of all my difficulties. Yes, I've looked upon you, Lord, and you have beheld me. You have seen me. You've looked, yes, upon me, and you have seen all that is happening to me. My friend, Jesus knows you. Jesus knows your name. He knows your nature. He knows your destiny. In fact, he knows you even before you were born. Before you were formed in your mother's womb, yes, the Lord knew you. Yes, he called you. And so he has that sense of knowing, not just in a passing knowledge, but he knows you deep down within. The Bible tells us in John chapter 1 from verse 44 to verse 50. Verses 44 to 50. Now Philip was of Bethsaida, the city of Andrew and Peter. Philip findeth Nathanael and said unto him, We have found him of whom Moses in the law and the prophets did write, Jesus of Nazareth, the son of Joseph. And Nathanael said unto him, Can there anything good come out of Nazareth? Philip said unto him, Come and see. Now Jesus saw Nathanael coming to him and said to him, Behold, an Israelite indeed, in whom is no guile. Now Nathanael said unto him, From whence knowest thou me? Jesus answered and said unto him, Before that Philip called thee, when thou wast under the fig tree, I saw thee. You know, Nathanael answered and said unto him, Rabbi, thou art the Son of God. Thou art the King of Israel. And Jesus answered and said unto him, Because I said unto thee, I saw thee under the fig tree, believest thou? Well, thou shalt see greater things than these. In other words, Nathanael was so taken in by what Jesus said unto him, by what this stranger, yes, said to him about his life and about his location, about what he was on the inside and the outside. And Jesus said, if you are taken in by what I've said to you, listen, you have greater things to behold. You know, in this passage before us, in John chapter 1, Jesus has this encounter with this man, Nathanael. And Nathanael was subsequently become a disciple or a follower of Jesus. Here was Jesus meeting Nathanael in the flesh. He was meeting the son of Israel, indeed an Israelite. And yes, before you were under that fig tree, I saw you. Jesus demonstrated his omniscience. Jesus demonstrated that he sees, yes, beyond what human beings can see. Jesus is omniscient. He knows all things. Jesus is also omnipresent. He's present everywhere. And Jesus is omnipotent. Yes, he can do all things. And so, my friend, this omniscient God knows us, each and every one of us individually. For instance, he said to Jeremiah, Before you were formed in your mother's womb, I knew you. Before you were formed in your mother's womb, I knew you. Yes, not only did he say that I knew you, yes, God knows us, but he said, I ordained you. Yes, he ordained Jeremiah. He had a plan and purpose for his life. My friend, before we were born, before we were conceived in our mother's womb, God has a plan. God had a plan and a purpose for our lives. Yes, and not a little lumpy-pumpy plan. It's an audacious plan. It's an important plan. It's a strategic plan. He said to Jeremiah, I ordained you to be a prophet to the nations. I had a plan for you with international reach, international impact, international influence, global influence. My friend, God knows us. Yes, God knows us to the extent that he created and empowered us. Yes, he fitted us with all the gifts and talents to do good works, to fulfill his purposes. God knows each one of us individually. Yes, to the point that he knows the very number of hair on our head. Just imagine that. Just imagine that. God knows our body, and he remembers our mortality. He knows our frame. Yes, he remembers the weird dust. God knows us inside out. Ephesians chapter 2 verse 10 tells us, you are God's workmanship, created unto good works, which he has ordained beforehand, that we should walk in them. That's the mighty power of God. That's the declaration of the purposes and the plans of God for our lives. Yes, before we came into being, he outfitted us. Yes, he crafted us. He made us. He purposed us. Yes, to be his workmanship, to do the good works that he wanted us, yes, to do. So before you were under the fig tree, yes, Nathaniel, I knew you. What are you under, my friend? What are you under? Jesus saw a man under the fig tree, and Jesus knew that this man, yes, was a man of purpose. Yes, Jesus saw you, and he's still seeing you. Before you were under that heavy load, Nathaniel was under the fig tree. Before you were under that heavy load, before you were under that curse, before you were under the influence of that addiction, before you were under that person's control and influence, listen, God saw you. Jesus saw you. Now your life is being destroyed, aimless, purposeless, without a sense of direction. My friend, God saw you before you came to this place and position. Before you rose to that position of prominence and significance, yes, God saw you when you were nothing. Yes, in your own eyes and in the eyes of many, God saw you and knew you. My friend, the God of the nations knows everything about our nation. He's a God who sees us not only individually, but he sees us in terms of nations. Guyana and all the nations of the world, whether small or large, God sees us. God sees them. God sees the nations of the world. Not only does he know the nations, but he has a plan and purpose for each one of them. In Jeremiah chapter 29, verse 11, the Lord God declared to Israel, "For I know the plans I have for you, declares the Lord. Plans to prosper you and not to harm you. Plans to give you hope and a future." One translation says, plans to give you an expected end. My friend, today, I would like you to consider the fact that God knows everything about you. Yes, the God who knows everything about you, he loves you. You know, many people try to get to know you or to get to know a person, an individual, because of what they can get. But God knows you because of what he wants to give to you, what you can get from him. He's a God who understands your pain, your shame, your loss, your loneliness, your struggle. Yes, my friend, a God who knows all things. We have a high priest in Jesus who journeys with us. He is touched by the very feelings of our infirmities. Yes, he knows the things that make us sick to the core. Yes, he knows the things that weigh us down. Yes, he knows the things that make us sick and tired of being sick and tired. God is able to redeem us, to deliver us, to set us free. God knows you, my friend, and he desires the best for you. Yes, he gives us identity. He gives us purpose. He gives us reason for living and being. My friend, you can do like Nathaniel. You can become one of the disciples, one of the followers of Jesus. Follow him because he wants not only to show you where you are now or where you're coming from. Above all, he wants to show you the future that he has in store for you. That requires total trust, total surrender, and total obedience. You see, my friend, if he's not Lord of all, then he's not Lord at all. You can surrender your life to him. Yes, he wants to make your joy complete. And that is as simple as A, B, C. A is that you can admit that you are a sinner. Admit that you're under the control of the world, the flesh, and the devil. Yes, admit that you are not walking and following in the ways of the Lord. Sin has you bound. The crushing weight of sin is keeping you back from moving in the direction for fulfillment of God's purposes for your life. So admit that, because that's what the Bible says. All have sinned and come short of the glory of God. So A, admit. B is to believe that Jesus Christ and only Christ can save you from your sins. Bible tells us neither is there salvation in any other, for there is no other name given under heaven among men whereby we must be saved. Yes, we can not only admit that we're sinners, but we can believe on the one who's able to set us free from our sins. And he says, come unto me, all you labor and are heavy laden, and I will give you rest. God wants to give you rest. Yes, you admit that you're a sinner. You believe that only Jesus Christ can save you from your sins. Yes. The next step is to see, to confess your sins to him. For the word of God tells us if we confess our sins, yes, he is faithful and just to forgive us, yes, of our sins and to cleanse us from all unrighteousness. My friend, this is what God wants to do, to give us new life, to give you new life. Yes, to give me new life. Thank God. I can say, thank God, I'm set free. Yes, because of the new life that I have in Jesus. And he wants everyone under the sound of my voice, yes, to surrender their lives to him and to make sure that they have that eternal life that he is offering. Yes, my friend, God is calling you. Why not surrender your life to him? God is calling you. Yes, the God who sees you and knows you, he's saying, come unto me. Come unto me. Come unto me. Will you come to him today and surrender your life? Yes, you can pray and invite him into your heart. A simple prayer. Yes, with faith in your heart, believing. Yes, asking, Lord Jesus, I invite you into my life today. I confess that I'm a sinner, and I no longer want to be bound by sin, but I ask you to set me free, to make me your child, and to bring me into your kingdom, so that I can live to the pleasure and to the glory of your name. Thank you, Lord God, for saving me today. I thank you in the name of Jesus. Amen and amen and amen. My friend, if you said a simple prayer with faith in your heart, believing, yes, Jesus Christ has set you free. And he wants to continue to be at work in your life through the power of the Holy Spirit. You need to connect with the local church. I would like to invite you, yes, to reach out to us at the South Road for Gospel Assembly. South Road for Gospel Assembly, 242 South Road and Albert Street, border Georgetown. My dear friend, God bless you richly. Connect yourself with the local church in your community. If not, reach out to us, because we love to guide you in the ways of the Lord. So see you next week when we come your way with another program of the Four Gospel Hour. God bless you. God bless you. God bless you.
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2: Dr. Mohamed Irfan Ali has outlined Guyana's debt history, noting that the country's debt moved from more than 600% of GDP when the PPPC took office in 1992 to below 30% today. This was disclosed during a conversation.
3: Over the past number of days, I've seen a lot of conversation in relation to Guyana's debt history. And I think very important for us to have an informed conversation on our debt history and to understand various periods of our development. And for you, given the facts and given the true understanding of the history of our debt, for you to be able to draw your own conclusion. Now, it's important for us to understand that the debt crisis of the 1970s and 80s was enormous. We had another period of restructuring and debt relief from 1989 through 2007, and of course now in the oil era. It is important for us to understand what debt burden means. What does this term debt burden mean? And four indicators matter when we look at our debt burden. Our debt to GDP ratio, that is our debt relative to the size of the economy. Our debt service to revenue, that is how much government revenue goes towards principal and interest. External debt service to exports, that is the pressure on export earnings and foreign exchange reserves. The debt composition, which is the domestic debt versus external debt, the maturities of the debt, interest rates, and whether financing is concessional. Now, these are important elements for us to understand. And the debt burden will allow us to have a clearer understanding of how Guyana's development was stymied because of this excessive debt burden, weak institutional framework, and productivity deficit that allowed our debt to balloon in all of these categories, and that led to our inability to invest in education, health, housing, social services, pensioners, community infrastructure, water, and that led to more or less the decay of our society. It led to mass migration. It led to the destruction of the social fabric within our societies and extreme vulnerabilities, including massive squatting and all of these things. Now, what we have to understand is how measures government use, or how does government policies and measures move our country in different directions. I'll give you, for example, over the years, from 1992 to now, the People's Progressive Party Civic Government made enormous strides towards reducing our debt and putting us in the strong position we are in today. Perhaps between the period 1999 and 2011, we can consider that the most dynamic period in our economic history and economic transformation, dealing with debt, infrastructure, the growth of the economy, and stability of our foreign exchange, whilst focusing on increase in productivity. Now, another example we can look is how Guyana debt can increase in US dollar, while its debt to GDP ratio falls. And that can be a situation where you have one sector that is dominating. But I want us to go back a bit and to see how we manage our debt during different crises. If you look at when we attained independence, and let's go back maybe from 1966 to 1988. Now, Guyana did not enter independence in 1966 with an extreme debt burden experienced two decades later. It's important for us to understand this point, that when we went into independence, We did not, so it's not an overhang from colonial rule. When we went into independence, we entered independence without the extreme debt burden that we experienced 2 decades later after independence. So that points to economic policy. And what was that economic policy that shifted our debt burden from when we entered in independence in 1966 to 2 decades after, let's say, 1988? What was this economic policy? And that this is important because we have to understand that governments are important. Leadership is important. Leaders are important because they pursue economic policies that can destroy us or take us forward. Now, the economic policy after independence shifted towards state control during the 1970s. Between 1971 and 1976, the government nationalized major sectors, bauxite, sugar enterprises, and other production and distribution businesses. The public sector grew to approximately 2/3 of the economy. So that was the first issue. The public sector grew to 2/3 of the economy, dominating the economy, controlling the period of nationalization. The difficulty was not nationalization by itself. It was a combination of an enlarged and frequently loss-making public enterprise. So the public enterprises became enlarged, the public sector became enlarged, productivity fell, and persistent government and external deficits. Persistently, government and external deficit, weak productivity, low labor-to-productivity ratio, and then the dependence on a few commodity exports. This, of course, led to a foreign exchange crisis, borrowing to sustain public enterprises and imports, economic contraction, and currency depreciation. As production fell and the Guyana dollar weakened, foreign currency debt became much larger relatively to national income. During 1976 and 1988, real GDP per person fell by a cumulative 31%. Inflation increased eightfold. Government debt rose from 31% to 475% of GDP. And international reserves declined to less than 1 week of imports. Understand this. International reserves declined to less than 1 week of imports. By 1989, external debt alone was approximately 276% of GDP. And Guyana had defaulted by then on all its obligations. The real burden was therefore not simply a large loan balance. Guyana lacked the government revenue, export, and foreign currency to pay what it owed. Arrears accumulated, new commercial credit disappeared, and the country struggled to finance essential imports. Now, so what happened? Our credit worthiness was at its lowest. No one wanted to lend us money. We were defaulting on every payment. We didn't have the revenue coming in to even match the minimum payment. That was the crisis. Then the other period was 1989 to 1996, which is the economic recovery and restructuring. During this period in 1989, the Hoyt administration launched the economic recovery program, which sought to focus on currency devaluation, tighter fiscal and monetary policy, price and trade liberalization, privatization, and public enterprise reform. Renewed relations with the IMF, World Bank, and bilateral creditors. So it had to go in this reform to renewed relationship, to agree to terms and conditions to improve the fiscal condition, to adhere to prudent financial management. Those policies, of course, had to be entered into because Guyana was in crisis. Then in 1992, the People's Progressive Party came into office. Because GDP and the exchange rate had already collapsed, recorded debt ratio remained extraordinarily high even after the period of reform, after reforms began. The IMF historical series placed total debt by sector, or total public debt, let's take public debt as a whole, at 698.5% of GDP in 1991, 623% in 1992, and 536.1% in 1993. These figures are not directly comparable with the 276% external debt figure for 1989 because they cover different years and definition of debt. That is important for us to understand. Now, let us look at what happened, what leadership does, how leadership took us out of this crisis, and what were the attributes of leadership. Guyana obtained several Paris Club rescheduling during 1991 and 1995, and a Naples storms shock reduction in 1996. Yet, in 1996, the net present value of external debt was still approximately 469% of government revenue, while external debt payment absorbed about 42% of revenue. The projected burden for 1997 was approximately 48%. Now, the third era, 1997 to 2003, the HIPC debt relief. Now what we saw, traditional rescheduling, postponed or reduced payments, but all of this still did not make the debt sustainable. Guyana consequently became an early participant in the IMF, World Bank, heavily indebted poor countries initiative. And this did not happen by accident. This happened because the leadership at that time was able to convince the institution that Guyana was pursuing an economic pathway that would create freer society, more investment in social services, financial prudence, higher

May 1999 and qualified for what? Because of this sound management, because of the sound performance of the economy, because of the soundness of our policy in 1999, whereas many other countries were seeking exactly what we were seeking, Guyana led globally. And in 1999, because of our leadership, our policies, we qualified for approximately US $410 million in nominal debt service relief, $256 million US dollars in net present value terms. That was what it meant. The relief equivalent to roughly 24% of the debt outstanding at the end of 1998. In 1999, the relief equivalent was 24% of the outstanding debt at the end of 1998. The IMF estimated that the resources released from debt service averaged approximately 3.5% of GDP annually during 1999 and 2003. What this did, this allowed fiscal space to be created, and this is what people have to understand. This is long before oil. Between 1999 and 2003, because of the management of the economy, because of the way we approach debt servicing, because of building back international credibility, the fiscal space was created for investment in health, education, and poverty. Then is when the poverty reduction programs were launched. This allowed us then to qualify for the enhanced HIPC relief. Because the original package did not fully resolve the fiscal burden, Guyana received another $334.5 million US dollars in net present value relief when it completed the enhanced HIPC process in December 2003. The IMF and World Bank estimated that the original and enhanced packages together reduced the eligible debt stock by approximately 5.4% after earlier traditional relief. The cancellation, of course, was conditional. Guyana had to maintain an IMF-supported economic program, prepare and implement a poverty reduction strategy, reform taxation and public procurement, restructure public enterprise, improve public debt and budget management, demonstrate progress in health, education, and governance. All of that was achieved during this period, especially 1999 to 2011. That period saw enormous improvement, not only meeting the targets and surpassing the targets and qualifying Guyana for more relief and creating that economic space, that fiscal space for investment. And that is management, leadership, policy making by the People's Progressive Party government. The period, therefore, combines substantial debt forgiveness with a politically and socially difficult structural adjustment program involving devaluation, spending restraint, public sector rationalization, and privatization. The fourth era is what we call multilateral cancellation and normalization. Guyana received another major reduction. This is 2006 to 2019. Through the Multilateral Debt Relief Initiative, the IMF, World Bank, and Inter-American Development Bank canceled approximately US $611 million during 2006 and 2007. That total included $470 million US dollars canceled by the IDB. The overall trajectory was, in 2003, public debt around 186% reduction when you look at public debt and GDP in the enhanced HIPC completion point. And by 2009, it moved from 186% to 65%. And then in 2015, approximately 48%. This recovery is attributed to the soundness of policy, leadership, management.

0: of the economy, fiscal prudence, began 1992 and saw momentum between 1999 and 2011, which were our period of great economic expansion. I want us now to understand that that was where we were. Compared to today, in this new era, what we call the oil era, where we see all our indicators leading into the positive direction. Commercial oil production transformed the denominator in Guyana's debt ratio. Publicly guaranteed debt moved. 2020, 47.4% of GDP, to 2024, 24.3% of GDP. This is the advancement we are making. When you look at what is in our natural resource fund, and you look at projected revenue, you will see how easily we can cover our external debt. That allows, of course, more room for investment in health, investment in education, social welfare, infrastructure, D&I, agriculture, investment that allows us to continue to grow and expand the economy. But it's important that as we grow and expand the economy, we do not lose sight of productivity. Productivity is important. Productivity of labor, productivity of enterprise. We have to focus heavily on linking productivity to investment and on ensuring that the growth of the private sector continue to be expansive, allowing the private sector to create those job opportunities. This is important for us. Although we are not in an IMF program, we remain, as a government, accountable, and we allow the IMF to do their continuous risk assessment. The IMF in 2025 debt sustainability analysis classified Guyana as facing a low risk of external and overall debt distress, improved from the moderate assessment in 2023. Its baseline forecasts anticipate that public debt will begin declining after 2026 and stabilize at roughly 25% of GDP through 2034. That is the IMF projection and assessment. And that is important for us to understand, because it demonstrates our creditworthiness, it demonstrates our ability to repay our debt, it demonstrates the country's capacity and capability to have more opportunities in terms of different investment vehicles and lending vehicles, whether it's the US Exim, UKEF, the Qatari Investment Fund, or other investment funds. It points to the fact that Guyana's debt situation in the long term is not only great or well-placed, but extremely well-positioned and managed. Guyana moved from default in one of the world's most severe debt burdens to comparatively low debt through economic reform, creditor rescheduling, large-scale debt cancellation, and economic growth. And now oil has further reduced the ratio by rapidly expanding GDP and government resources. However, we cannot be complacent. The immediate threat is no longer insolvency. The central challenge is ensuring that rapidly increasing financing in productive assets remains manageable, and also that our productivity is important, that our productivity continues to improve, expand, and get better. Now, I want us to come back, before I close, on the period 1999 to 2011. Because this period, and that is the period when I would say of the greatest success of the People's Progressive Party civic government, that is the period of Vice President Jagdeo presidency. the pre-oil period, between the period August 1999 to 2011, what we saw was stronger economic stabilization, better debt management, governance and institutional strengthening. What we saw was fiscal and monetary discipline, international debt relief, donor finance, public investment, housing and social programs expansion, infrastructure and public-private partnership, support for traditional export and industries, strong centralized management. That was critical because of the period of transition, I would say. Now, what the sound fiscal management and discipline allow us to do was to build international creditworthiness, was to build confidence in the economy, create economic growth opportunity and expansion. And this period also saw a maintained relationship, close relationship, I would say, with the IMF, World Bank, IDB, and bilateral creditors. The government then continued tax and public finance reforms, institutional reforms, and avoid running Guyana in the arrears of macroeconomic instability of the 80s. Guyana growth was not uniformly strong based on World Bank annual data. The average growth rate between 1999 and 2011 was 2.4%. The average growth rate, however, between 2006 and 2011 was approximately 4.4%. That's the average growth rate between 2006 and 2011. Why? We would also know that say, from 1992 to 2011, between 2006 and 2011, was a period of greatest political stability. And we have to understand this. Political stability weighs heavily on economic development. And we saw how political stability inspired confidence also in the economy. During the period, cumulative real expansion over the period 1999 to 2011 was 35.3%. The economic record during this period was what economists and institutions describe as consistently strong. During the final the period 2006 to 2011, which was a pre-oil expansion, it was supported principally by gold, rice, construction, services, remittances, and public investment. Debt burden was one of the strongest achievements during this period. Guyana reached the enhanced HIPC completion point in 2023, qualifying for approximately, as I said earlier, $334.5 million US dollar in net present value debt relief. The IMF, World Bank, and IBB subsequently canceled $611 US dollars under the Multilateral Debt Relief Initiative. Public sector debt fell from 93.1% of GDP to 60.5% between 2006 to 2009. Now, what is important during this period, and the greatest credit during this period, was our ability in satisfying the conditions by our bilateral partners, maintaining creditor confidence, and preserving the relief. This, of course, allowed our economy to grow, our economy to expand, and our economy to create the fiscal space for critical investment in key areas for development. Area of investment during the period 1999 to 2011 was the expanded investment in housing, roads, drainage system, schools, health facilities, water services, and telecommunication. And we don't have to go far. You can look at some of the major projects that were completed. During this period, social development also accelerated. Guyana's 2011 Millennium Development Goals report recorded progress in several areas. Extreme poverty, tremendous decline in extreme poverty to 18.6% in 2006. Primary school enrollment rate remained above 95%. Child mortality and malnutrition declined. Immunization coverage exceeded 90% of major vaccines. HIV treatment and prevention expanded sustainably. And it's important for us to understand this, because it is in that era that governments had to find enormous resources to deal with the challenge of HIV and treatment and prevention. So I thought it was necessary, given some of the public utterances, and I think some of the convenient messages trying to distort history, that on this important day, October the 5th, I spent some time addressing the singular issue of our leadership pre-oil, but more importantly, our leadership in taking Guyana out of the debt crisis it was in during the various period, post-independent period of our history. Thank you very much for allowing me this opportunity to bring facts and to bring more of our history, our performance, our record, our results in the People's Progressive Party Civic to you. Thank you.
1: Hello and welcome to this week's edition of Farming Today. I'm Christopher Holder. Farming Today is brought to you in association with the Ministry of Agriculture. On this week's presentation, Martin Lopez is with Harry in the Hope Back Dam, Hope Estate Back Dam. He's looking at a farmer who was among the first farmers to benefit from government's introduction of the Brazilian Green Dwarf variety of coconuts. And so 3 years ago, he started cultivating, growing this particular variety, and now he is basically harvesting. He has just started harvesting the first set of coconuts from his Brazilian variety. And he shared with us some of the agronomic practices he has been employing on his farm. He is also into cropping with plantains, and according to him, he is making a killing. His plantains are really producing. And so this is one of the crops that is recommended for intercropping. You know, these varieties begin bearing in 2 years, so you'd want to say within 3 years you start harvesting. So that's the only time you start making money from your crop of coconuts. So you want crops that can grow in between, like plantain, like pine. You know, I see some people putting in pine, and so by within 9 months you are harvesting and making money from that plot of land that you have grown or cultivated with the coconuts. So in this program, Martin chats with this farmer about his experiences, and of course helps him with some of the problems he has been experiencing with this particular crop. So that's the focus of this week's edition of Farming Today. We are in the first week of Agriculture Month. It was launched on Wednesday last, so we are a week into Agriculture Month. Today we had the second of the weekly series of farmers markets at the Sophia exhibition site. I certainly hope that all of you in Georgetown were able to capitalize on this farmers market. Now, the farmers market is going to be coming to your community, whichever region you are in the country. Farmers market will be coming your way, so just stay vigilant. Look for the social media posts advertising the farmers market in your area, when it's expected and so on, so that you can prepare yourself and be part of that market. What it does is links you directly to the farmer directly with the consumer, no middlemen, so therefore you get the best prices. They come to you at your community and offer you farm gate prices for a wide variety of produce. Now, it's only not only fresh produce, you know, they're also going to be selling eggs and chicken and agro-processed foods. So it's everything you need all in one place at affordable prices. This is government's efforts to ensure that they control what's happening in the market, open market, where middlemen drive up prices for commodities. So you deal directly with the farmer, and of course you get farm gate prices, no middlemen. We will be back after these messages.
2: The Ministry of Agriculture, in association with its development partners, presents Agriculture Month 2026, a month-long series of activities and events celebrating the development of agriculture in Guyana. The theme for this year's observance is Innovate, Nourish, Grow, Building a Stronger and Sustainable Guyana. This year's celebration kicks off with a grand launch in the compound of the Ministry of Agriculture on Wednesday, September 30. Highlights of Agriculture Month this year includes the open day activities featuring the various agencies of the Ministry of Agriculture, a farmers' conference, farmers' market days across the country, and GLDA's third annual Honey Fest. There will also be the annual World Food Day celebrations on Friday, October 16 at the Mainstay Resort in Region 2. Agriculture Month 2026. Check our Facebook page and social media platforms for a detailed schedule of events throughout the month-long celebration of agriculture development in Guyana. Innovate today, nourish tomorrow. The theme of this year's celebration of World Food Day, Friday, October 16, at the Mainstay Resort in Region 2. This event is a collaborative effort between the Food and Agriculture Organization of the United Nations and the Ministry of Agriculture, and comes on the FAO's 81st anniversary. World Food Day Boots will feature agriculture in its many forms: fresh produce, agro-processed foods, byproducts such as craft, and a whole lot more. A variety of foods prepared by the various partner organizations will also be there for the sampling. World Food Day 2026, October 16, Mainstay Resort in Region 2. Don't you miss it. A strong crop starts with a clean foundation. Before weeds ever see the light of day, Moccasin from UPL is already at work. Moccasin is a selective pre-emergent herbicide that stops weeds during germination, blocking shoot and root growth right in the soil. Applied 24 hours before transplanting to wet or moist soil, Moccasin moves into the topsoil layer for maximum control. 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
3: Good day, viewers, and welcome once again to Farming Today. Now, in today's program, we are going to be talking mainly about coconuts. But the fact is, we're really going to be talking about the future of agriculture in Guyana. And coconuts is part of that future. We're going to look at this farm that is around me here now. We're going to look at some things on it that are really, really good and really advantageous. And we're also going to look at some things that maybe, if we just change them a little bit, we could get far better production. But this is important to note. If you're looking to develop your country as an agricultural powerhouse, you need to start looking at your export market. You need to start looking at those things that you could produce that could compete out there in the world. There are some disadvantages in Guyana, but many advantages. One of them is that if we can grow our coconuts under this climate, which is warm, dry most of the year, but water available, we have a real opportunity. Let's take a look at some of the new varieties of coconut that has been introduced by the Ministry of Agriculture and NARI. And let us have a look at the cultivation and how certain other things could be integrated into coconut production to give even more profit and produce more food for the country. I'm going to start by talking with our farmer here, Harry, who is our old stalwart. He's been around this area for quite a while, and you're going to hear. It's going to be great talking to him. Harry, morning. Let me welcome you to Farming Today.
4: Yeah, okay.
3: Now, all the viewers could see you dressed for work. You're not dressed here for no interview, nothing. You're a serious farmer.
4: Right.
3: You deal with your cutlass in your hand, everything.
4: Right.
3: So you're here to work and to perform.
4: Right.
3: And I'm looking at some of what you have here. tell us a little bit. We're looking at some coconuts and we're looking at some bananas and plantains. Mm-hmm. What did you use to cultivate before the bananas and plantains?
4: Here, we used to plant the passion fruit. Like this bed and some of speak like 4,000 or 5,000 passion fruit.
3: Mm-hmm.
4: And I can have the manager, we just put no passion fruit in Hooper State.
3: Uh-huh.
4: But right now, the passion fruit, find like the market too bad down the kitchen. You find like all the flower drop out in our beer, like the system change.
3: Yeah, they have certain issues that they have to deal
4: with. And right now, like the coconuts, we very care them because I say it's beer. And now we see like we go get it produced on it. But just one tree, we find what a beer and drop out. But otherwise, to that, them as well, we treat them very good, like manure them. We put soap, salt, blue into the heart. So the real fat be washed out to go to the heart.
3: You see, this is the thing a lot of people don't realize. The amount of work and the amount of care that you put in. I mean, fellas like you really have a love for the land, right? And you have a love for the tree.
4: Yeah.
3: And whatever it is you could do to get that tree to prosper, that's what you want to see.
4: Right. You can't just
3: tell me something. What do you think about the... I want to ask you two big questions, right? What do you think about this new Brazilian variety of coconut that the Ministry of Agriculture has introduced?
4: Yeah, me find the Brazilian. First time I plant it, well, when the Brazilian come, they give to the farmer, me get what me get last.
3: Right.
4: And me very treat them. Every day, me come to the farm, me walk to the tree, and check, me got cork, just bore them and eat them.
3: Mm-hmm.
4: And I just treat them and medicine.
3: Right.
4: Treat them. Right, I get manicure the first time, you try the first. Or first start to spray the root.
3: Mm-hmm.
4: And I get it for beer very fast.
3: Right.
4: Because very treatment. Up to mole, if you look at it, watch, it's mole here.
3: Mm-hmm.
4: Foul mole and some of the straw on it.
3: Mm-hmm.
4: And like manure, like with the rain fall, we take manure and spread it on the root.
3: So in other words, you take care. Tell me something else. What we notice here is that you're not only growing coconuts, but you're growing some. These bananas or plantains you have here?
4: Yes, it's plantain. Okay. Well, we got plenty of plantain here.
3: How come you're planting both plantain and coconut in the same place?
4: Yeah, well, maybe half before when I planted coconuts, we have plantain in the corner.
3: Uh-huh.
4: And I just said, so stick the coconuts in the corner to treat it. But now, how I see the Brazilian beer, I could afford to plant a whole bed complete with the Brazilian.
3: Right.
4: Because what I noticed, the 18-month coconut, I get variety back, so I get all from you. And the 18-month coconut, but it's hard clay, it come in very long.
3: Uh-huh.
4: You know, I get them for change, so come to wrong.
3: Mm-hmm.
4: People said to use salt, we buy a whole bag of salt. And we put in a bucket and we take handful and put them straight to the heart.
3: Mm-hmm. But tell me something. You find so basically what you're saying is that you had bananas, you had planting here before the coconut or the coconut come out?
4: Yes,
3: right.
4: I had banana plants.
3: And when these young coconut plants are growing, they still have enough sunlight that you could grow planting and so on in between?
4: Yes, right? Yes. So, you know, the land there, the Brazilian coconut, I noticed the Brazilian coconut, it bear very short, and like them sucker trees don't hammer it. And like this morning, we put on the rain gallon shower here, we put on sprinklers the water.
3: Well, this is another thing. I see you're doing everything right.
4: Yeah.
3: Well, tell you what, Harry, we're going to go now and have a look at some of these plants that you have here and that they're well taken care of. And we're going to see if maybe we could shift around a few little things to get some improvement. But thank you so much, and I very much appreciate what you're doing here. And I think it is good for our viewers to understand what farmers it is have to actually go through.
4: Okay.
3: Thank you so much. The viewers, I have here behind me an example of the variety of coconut that has been introduced by the Ministry of Agriculture from Brazil. Now, this is a very, very early maturing variety. Very high in yield, and you could just see, you just look at it, you could see all these coconuts here. You are going to be able to see all the young ones coming out. So this is clearly and obviously a very productive tree. The nuts themselves are suitable not only for water, but they're also suitable for copra. So in terms of a plant, this plant is really, really doing well. It is one day, it is really an amazing introduction. A lot of times when you're growing coconuts, there's a lot of light available. And what we see in here from Harry makes a lot of sense, which is that you grow something else in between, whether it is a couple of planting plants or something else, something that you're not going to be taking too much of your effort, but something that could just add to your production and keep the place a little bit cool. Now, when we're looking at this plant, we're also seeing some serious challenges. What we have here, almost every single leaf here, you could see some discoloration on it. If you look on the inside of the leaf, you're going to clearly see a lot of damage here. And this would be from scale insects. It'll be probably from the red spider mite as well. But basically, we got some small sucking insects here. What you could also notice is if you look at the trees, you will see the edge of the leaf, at the end of the leaf, it is rather yellow. It is much more yellow than the leaves inside. This tends to be a sign of a shortage of potassium. It could be a sign of shortage of calcium. Because why this happens is because these nutrients do not move around in the plant. So when the plant needs this extra nutrient, the plant is growing, it needs calcium, but calcium is not there. The plant continues to grow, it grows without calcium, and therefore that part that is growing tends to die and look yellow and look bad. Which is why when you see any plant where the younger leaves are being very yellow, and particularly when they get around the edge, they're getting very brown, usually that is a sign of a shortage of calcium or a shortage of potassium, or maybe even both. And that brings me to the next issue. This situation in Guyana, in terms of the soil, the nice thing about the Guyanese soils is that they are flat. I could walk up and down this place. You don't have no mountain to go up and down climbing. It means that you could come in there with some kind of vehicle and harvest the nuts and so on. But it is also very short in calcium and very acid. So you have three things happening there. You have a soil that is short in nutrients. Number one, calcium. And then the fertilizers that people will normally use will give you some nitrogen, phosphorus, and potassium, because in almost all over the world, these are the three that the plants use up fast and the ones that are lost. Usually, all over the world, there's a lot of calcium in the soil. Guyana? No, not so much. So you're short of calcium. Because it is acid, it locks up even the nutrients that are there, tend to be hard to get in the plant. The third most important thing is that it releases aluminium into the soil, which actually is toxic to the roots. So this is why I'll always recommend, whatever it is you grow in Guyana, seriously consider your limestone. If you're talking about a big project, think in terms of about 30 bags of limestone to the acre. If you're thinking in terms of your household, you're going to want about 5 pounds of limestone for about every 10 feet of bed. That's roughly the amount that you're going to be using. No, somewhere around 5 pounds will give you about 20 feet of bed. What the limestone does is not only provide calcium, but it changes the soil from being very acid. And that means it prevents the aluminium from damaging the roots, and it releases the nutrients that are in the soil. One of the other things that helps with that a lot is the use of this pen manure. And the pen manure doesn't really make the soil any less acid, but it does tend to tie up a lot of the aluminium, so it reduces your problem a bit. So this is why in some of the older farmers, they mightn't get 100% productivity, but when they use a lot of mold, they at least get something out of it. They also think we have here in Guyana, dry weather throughout almost all year. There are about 2 or 3 months when you have heavy rain. Dry weather is not bad if you have water that you could irrigate. And as we're looking at this farm here, we're seeing where very wisely Harry has put in his Hoyo irrigation hose here. He has just put one or two lines there, and this whole place is irrigated. There's a trench on either side, so he is doing very well. Let us look now at some of the solutions that we'd like to recommend for dealing with the issues that we see in here. Because we've seen some damage here, right? This damage, a lot of it is scale, but it might be mites. I think what you're going to need here might be the application of two different products. In terms of the mite, one of the simplest things that could be done is to use a product like Secure. I would use it along with Astez. Secure will kill the mite. Astez will prevent all the egg mites from developing into mites. So you get a really, really good control. So a good motor blower here, maybe every 2 weeks or so, with some Secure and Astez. And it's always a good idea to put a little bit of foliar fertilizer in there, because these plants, they can feed from the leaf. And since we know that calcium is short, it might be a bad idea to put in some calcium in here. So we're probably looking at maybe adding to that some CalMax Gold. And I would say some CalMax Gold with some Secure and Astez. This should give you some really nice control. Now, as regards the scale insects, what I would recommend is to use a product called Protector. Protector is very cheap. Mix Protector about 2 tablespoons to a gallon and water this whole tree all around here with the Protector. This is going to control the scales. This is going to control the rhinoceros beetle. It's going to control the pests that are going to be there. But when you're mixing it, don't only use 2 tablespoons or 1 ounce of Protector. Put in 2 ounces of Agrical. Agrical is an organic form of calcium, which is going to do 2 things. It's going to tie up aluminium, and it is going to provide calcium. I would suggest maybe once a month, maybe even less often than that. But you mix a gallon with 1 ounce of Protector and 2 ounces of Agrical, 1 gallon watered around here, I think you're going to see some big changes. The farmers are already using fertilizers, and these fertilizers are now going to really, really show their development. Viewers, there's a few things like these that I think is going to change the face of agriculture, where we're able to take all the advantages that we have in Guyana and deal with the 1 or 2 little disadvantages that we have. I hope you've enjoyed this program. It has really been great bringing it to you. It's nice to bring in some new technology and something new that has been introduced. And I must give kudos to the Minister of Agriculture for bringing in such an excellent variety of coconut. It's been a pleasure bringing this program to you. I hope you've enjoyed it as well. Remember, we're part sponsored by Caribbean Chemicals. This is Martin Lopez saying, so long, till next time.
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0: The Plant Pathology Unit specializes in identifying and managing plant diseases. Through field visits, followed by advanced laboratory testing, our experts diagnose diseases caused by plant pathogens such as fungi, bacteria, viruses, and nematodes, among others, and identify physiological disorders.
1: Farmers receive timely disease forecast and surveillance reports, allowing them to take preventative action and safeguard their crops.
0: The department also evaluates soil and plant health, ensuring optimal growth conditions for higher yields.
1: With the environment and the consumer in mind, through modern world-class integrated disease management IDM strategies, NARI recommends sustainable solutions from resistant or tolerant crop varieties to biological control methods, reducing losses and increasing productivity.
0: With continued research and development, the department is working on innovative solutions to enhance Guyana's agricultural resilience.
1: Insects can be beneficial or harmful. The entomology unit focuses on enhancing the population of beneficial insects and managing harmful insect pests, which damage crops and reduces production. Farmers are provided with sustainable pest control strategies through integrated pest management, which prioritizes environmentally friendly solutions inclusive of creating an environment for beneficial insects to prosper and reduce pest populations. If the use of agrochemicals is warranted, scientific guidelines are also provided to ensure safe application and minimal impact on human health and the environment.
0: Beneficial insects play a crucial role in food production. Hence, NARI actively promotes practices which favors beneficial insects and their conservation. Farmers are also trained to identify beneficial insects, such as pollinators, predators, and parasitoids that naturally manage pest populations. Through extensive research, the department continuously explores new pest management strategies to safeguard agricultural production.
1: Innovative research at the department also includes the development of solutions such as Akushi ant bait and the South American palm weevil traps, helping farmers to manage pests that are a threat to their crops.
0: Weeds can significantly reduce crop yields. They compete with crops for sunlight, nutrients, space, and harbor harmful insects and disease. Our weed science services are here to help.
1: We offer weed identification and management. We track invasions through weed mapping and surveillance, giving early warnings and action plans.
0: To ensure effective and sustainable weed control, integrated weed management, IWM, strategies are developed through advanced scientific research, combining cultural, mechanical, biological, and chemical control methods.
1: If the use of herbicide is warranted, the department also provides farmers with guidance on its appropriate use, ensuring safety and efficiency. Farmers can protect their crops by following best practices while minimizing environmental impact.
0: Education and outreach are key components of NARI's mission, and by extension, the Plant Pathology, Entomology and Weed Sciences Department's objective is to fulfill that mandate. The department conducts several knowledge-sharing activities such as training, field schools and workshops to better equip farmers and extension officers with applicable farming practices on agricultural advancement related to plant disease, insects, and weeds.
1: Additionally, we are committed to building a stronger, more sustainable agricultural sector in Guyana.
0: For more information, visit the NARI office or extension officer in your area.
1: Together, we are growing Guyana's future.
2: 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The theme of this year's celebration of World Food Day, Friday, October 16, at the Mainstay Resort in Region 2. This event is a collaborative effort between the Food and Agriculture Organization of the United Nations and the Ministry of Agriculture, and comes on the FAO's 81st anniversary. World Food Day Boots will feature agriculture in its many forms: fresh produce, agro-processed foods, byproducts such as craft, and a whole lot more. A variety of foods prepared by the various partner organizations will also be there for the sampling. World Food Day 2026, October 16, Mainstay Resort in Region 2. Don't you miss it.
3: Well, that's all the time we have on this week's edition of Farming Today, brought to you in association with the Ministry of Agriculture. On October 16th, it's World Food Day at the Mainstay Resort. Coming up during this month, you also have the Honey Fest at the GLDA's headquarters there in Munreepo. And for the folks in Westport Beach, you also have the small ruminant and cattle exhibition that goes down later on in the month. You don't want to miss that. So, until next time then, I'm Christopher Holder on behalf of the entire production team saying so long. See you around.
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0: Hi, good day again. This is Notes and Journeys with me, Jacqueline Tells. And today we have my friend, entrepreneur, cafe owner, mother, amazing lady, Miss Nirvana Mahes. Hello, Nirvana.
1: Hi, Jackie. Thank you for having me here today.
0: It is my absolute pleasure. This was long in coming because we've been speaking about doing this for a really long time. And I'm so glad you had the time today to come join us.
1: Yeah. I know you have been working on this, and congratulations, first of all, on this brand new show. And I wish you all the success. And I'm happy to be a guest on this show today. So thank you for having me here.
0: It's my absolute pleasure. I know your story. And I think that it's something that we should share with most with people. People should hear this story. There's so much depth to it. And even though we've been friends for such a long time, and I've known you, and I thought I know you so well, in the pre-interview, I learned so much more about you. And I'm really happy for you to share this with many other people. Maybe they'd be inspired by your story.
1: Awesome. Thank you. Thank you for that. I hope I can add some little thing to somebody's life.
0: I'm sure you'll inspire many people. So let's start with your early days. You are an Essequibo girl.
1: Oh, yeah. Country girl at heart.
0: And you grew up in a small village.
1: I did. I grew up in this little community called Kapui, which is now very popular for the lake. But I grew up on the outside of the lake, which is closer to the seaside.
0: Oh, I see. Yeah. Are you a swimmer?
1: Nope.
0: It's always ironic that us girls, Guyanese girls, a lot of us don't know how to swim, even though we would have grown up near waterways. But that's a discussion for another day.
1: Absolutely.
0: Are you part of your family life? What was it like? Were you the eldest?
1: Yeah, I'm the eldest with all that responsibilities. And at an early age, I took on a lot of responsibilities. And without knowing it, and those responsibilities has led me to where I am today.
0: The responsibilities of being an older child helps you to grow up a little bit faster. Mm-hmm. And it really does set the stage for the adult that you become, where you actually do become you become very capable.
1: Very, very, very capable. Because you have to do things that you don't even know how to do, and you solve problems for everything else all the time. And so I have spent the majority of my life pretty much solving problems, overcoming challenges, and not wondering how it's going to get done, just knowing it has to get done.
0: You have to get it done.
1: Yeah.
0: You have to get it done. That's...
1: So I think that definitely shaped a large part of who I am today.
0: What was the music like in your house growing up? What do you remember?
1: So my dad is this free-spirited person. And so he always had Bob Marley playing. And back when I was growing up, oh my God, I did not like Bob Marley. I didn't, because he played it so often. You know, he always had it on, always in the car or something. And he had this consciousness about him. And so as a child, I was rebellious to that, obviously. But as I grew older, I understood how much I loved Bob Marley and how much some of that music shaped my life and how some of the words from those music has resonated and stuck with my consciousness throughout my life.
0: Bob Marley really is our Caribbean philosopher, and his music to know has such great depth and meaning.
1: Yeah.
0: I'm a big fan of Bob Marley. I always have been.
1: Yeah.
0: Outside of the fact that he and I share a birthday.
1: Oh, yeah?
0: Yes.
1: Oh, really? Nice.
0: Yeah, so he and I share a birthday. So I always hear Bob Marley on the radio growing up on my birthday. It's something that marked my birthday. But outside of that, though, his music, the lyrics resonates. And you've chosen as a song to play in our show for the first time is This Love.
1: Yeah. Pretty powerful song. I didn't know the name always, but I knew the lyrics because I always heard the lyrics. Mm-hmm. And Is This Love? It's such a powerful song, and so much depth to that song in my entire life, and that has shaped me to...
0: Yeah, I think this is not only is it love for a relational, from a relational perspective, but in anything you do in a business venture, you could ask yourself, is this something I really love? So let's have a listen to that and give ourselves a refresher of Bob Marley.
1: Sounds good.

0: great. That was a nice refresher. And I never tire of Bob Marley personally.
1: Yeah, me either. Me either. As soon as I hear Bob Marley, I'm jigging and, you know, I'm doing a scant. Here's this, you know,
0: yes,
1: this girl that doesn't look like.
0: It always gets you in the mood, and it really does actually bring out your cool.
1: Yes.
0: It does. It does.
1: I know. I know back when as I got older, I was just, you know, I look like somebody who doesn't listen to Bob Marley. You'll stereotype me that way. And I have friends who look at me like, oh, you know how to do the scat? Really? You can do that?
0: But your father was Mr. Cool. And then don't
1: right.
0: you tell him?
1: Right.
0: Yes. But that's your dad. That was your dad's. That was what your father would have actually brought to the home in terms of music. But what about your mom? What do you remember from her?
1: So my mom was more of a mom. She had the responsibilities while my dad was a little bit of a free spirit. She held us together. So her music was a lot more meaningful or a lot more touching and a lot more soothing or about love that I could have related to as a young girl at that point. So I loved the music she listened to at that point versus I didn't like the ones my dad listened to. One of the songs that I always remember hearing her listen to was Bryan Adams. And Everything I Do is that song, Bryan Adams.
0: Everything I Do, when that song came out, that was the only thing you were hearing on the radio, weddings, everywhere, at parties. And Robin Hood, that was part of the soundtrack for Robin Hood with Kevin Costner.
1: I didn't.
0: Well, now you know. I'm a big music buff, obviously. So, yeah, that song and the video and everything, that was just all over. It was on TV all the time. So let's go back to it because I haven't heard this for a while. So it'd be good to have a listen.
1: Me too. Let's do that.

0: That was a good throwback, Nirvana.
1: Awesome, awesome. It was so refreshing to hear that. Oh my God. It brings back those moments when my mom's in the kitchen cooking and blasting Brian Adams.
0: It takes you back to your home, your childhood home, doesn't it? Yeah. Music does that.
1: Yeah.
0: As you grew up and as you became a teenager, you moved away from Kapu'i.
1: I did. My parents split, and so we had a bit of a break there. And so we moved from Kapu'i to a village called Queenstown, which is next to Kapu'i.
0: Right.
1: And I know you live in Queenstown. So.
0: In Georgetown, yes. I've always been intrigued to go

0: see what Queen's Dung and Squibble looks like, and it is definitely something I'd like to do before the year ends.
1: I definitely need to take you.
0: Yes, please.
1: That's
0: That would be
1: it.
0: nice. That would be nice. That would be nice to
1: Yeah.
0: have your company.
1: Yeah.
0: Yeah, but I've always been intrigued by it because Queen's Dung has Squibble, and I grew up in Queen's Dung, Georgetown,
1: Right,
0: and
1: right,
0: I've
1: right.
0: always wanted to know what Queen's Dung and Squibble looks like. So definitely, it's on my bucket list.
1: Definitely, I have to take you there. That's a must.
0: So what was the
1: I'm keeping that promise. I'm telling you on
0: Yes,
1: it.
0: I'm gonna hold you to it. It was that in your older childhood, or is that in your teenage years when you'd move?
1: I was 12 when I moved, and so that has been my teenage years when I moved to Queenstown away, and that's where the bulk of my responsibility started as a young person. And because I lived with my dad, and him being the free-spirited person he was, I became sort of the head of that space and to run that home without knowing what to do. So, I had to balance school, and I was always a good performer in school as well, and also balance the home and help with my younger brother and those responsibilities. I had the help of my extended family, my aunt close by, and who became like my second mom to me, and my cousins around. So, but I had the responsibilities of a home pretty much at a young age.
0: But in essence, it was the village raising you.
1: It was,
0: Yeah, the village raising the child.
1: yeah,
0: And
1: definitely.
0: I guess also the discipline also of the village.
1: The discipline of the village, yeah,
0: Yes,
1: that
0: yeah.
1: helped to shape a lot of that, because and then I had good role models around me in that village that I lived, because they shaped that other part of my life. Like my aunt, for instance, I learned so much about her from how she organized her kitchen, how she cooked, how quickly she did things, and her always welcoming personality. Somebody comes, she offers them food. That's how we grew up in the country. As soon as you walk in, the kitchen was always the place to be. And it didn't matter what she had, she would find a meal for them very quickly while she was having a conversation with them. And I think that also, now talking about it, helped to put some of that organizational skills that I implement in my own
0: Every day.
1: business now and my
0: Yes.
1: own everyday
0: Yeah.
1: as well.
0: Yeah. And at that time, your soundtrack was
1: My soundtrack would have been things like Savage Garden, that truly, madly, deeply song.
0: Right. I think that was actually quite an anthem as well. I think you're choosing a lot of the anthems from the time, and that definitely was all over. Every wedding had that.
1: Right,
0: And to now,
1: right,
0: I think
1: right,
0: people are very
1: right.
0: much into that song for weddings. So let's have a listen, truly, madly, deeply. And for you who haven't heard that for a while, this should be a treat.

0: That was quite a treat, Nirvana. Thank you for taking me back to that time. I was about 19 when I'm gonna date myself now. That was about 19 when that song hit the charts,
1: Oh
0: and
1: my
0: it
1: God.
0: was just all over. That entire
1: 19.
0: album actually was all over. Yeah, I remember the whole thing with the millennium
1: Right,
0: parties and
1: right,
0: everything. It
1: right.
0: hit just around that time.
1: I don't remember all the launches. We didn't have the technology then. And,
0: Yes.
1: country girl living there. I just knew that this song resonated when I heard it on the radio. And it's that zone, when you're just falling in love, so to speak.
0: The actual melody of the song has a very familiar, it's very familiar. It was just easy to like.
1: It was. I think up to now, it's such an easy song to like. I go to the salon sometimes. I hear it playing, and it takes me all the way
0: All
1: back.
0: the way back. Music does that.
1: It's a classic.
0: So let's talk about your days as you came out of Mexico and you actually started the University of Piano.
1: Let's get into that.
0: Tell me about your transition to Georgetown. Where did you live when you came out?
1: So I went from high school in Essequibo. And I went to the famous Anne Regina Multilateral
0: Oh,
1: School
0: the School of
1: and
0: Scholars.
1: the School of Scholars, me being one as well.
0: Oh, good, good.
1: But I came from there and I started university. And at university, I lived in a house where we called it Gaisuco Gardens back then. It was a house a little away from UG. And it was me and I remember a couple other girls in that house, and we have all remained friends to this day. So it was a shared space with people I did not know at all, and we weren't even doing the same program or anything like that. And from country to Georgetown, ooh, that was me being in a whole different environment, a whole lot of different challenges. But I had the support of people around me, and I also had the support of those amazing girls I lived with too. And we shared quite a bit of a bond there through music as well.
0: Yeah, roommates actually do that. And not many people here and locally get the chance to have roommates because it's not a cultural thing for us. But do roommates do actually they form a lasting bond. I can tell you from the roommates I had at in my university days as well. So
1: We and they become your family,
0: They are your family. Yeah, they literally are because they get to know you so well and so intricately that they do become your family. So
1: Definitely.
0: it's an actual experience I would like for more young people, but culturally here in Ghana, if someone moves, they go to a relative's house usually, that's usually the thing. So it's a nice experience that you've had that. So tell me about your university days. You told me you started your entrepreneurial journey here.
1: I've always had this entrepreneurial spirit, I believe, all the way back in primary. I used to sell my pencils and erasers. Once somebody liked it, I didn't give it away. I sold it, made some money, buy some snacks. So in my UG days, I needed to earn a little extra money. And because as a student, my parents would send money just to cover bills, and then I have nothing else. And so I found a little business. I started selling posters.
0: Ah, that's so
1: So
0: niche.
1: very, very niche. I don't remember how I found that idea, but I started selling posters. And back in those days, we had movie posters, and we had all these cool posters that you can put in your room. And that was a young people thing. So I found a supplier. I don't remember how I found a supplier. We had the internet, but not as much as easy we could. We didn't have any Amazon we could go and shop on. So I figured that out. I figured out how to import that. And then I learned about how to go on the WAF and clear these posters and all of
0: Oh, you learned the whole logistics
1: that.
0: of importing. That's something many people, grown people, may not even know how to
1: That's
0: do because
1: true.
0: it's actually quite challenging when
1: It
0: you actually
1: is.
0: have to do it.
1: It is challenging. But you're young in those days and nothing seemed like a challenge to me.
0: Limitless energy in your very early 20s that you could use meaningfully.
1: Absolutely.
0: Yeah. And so that's where you would say that your real
1: My
0: entrepreneurial journey really, really began.
1: yeah, because then I had these posters I invested in, and it wasn't always the fastest moving thing because it was a luxury for somebody. And who was my target market? Broke people just like me. And so I had to find ways of selling those posters. And then I sold them. I created flyers at UG. I put them up. And we didn't have phone that we could WhatsApp and send a catalog like that. And I found a store on Robb Street that somebody allowed me to put some of the posters in for resale. And they had their markup. So, you know, mm-hmm. all of that I had to do. I did those at a young age.
0: You actually created a lot of things there. You had to do your own marketing.
1: Yeah.
0: You had to. And you also created a shared space type situation yeah. at the Robb Street store.
1: Without even realizing it.
0: Yeah. You pioneered many things. There. That's really quite a story. When you told yeah. me about it in the pre-interview, I said, this yeah. definitely we need to share. Yeah. So, and then after that, you joined a public sector.
1: Yeah. Yeah. I joined, I started working at the Ministry of Human Services in the Traffic and Persons Department. Mm. And that was pretty exciting because we had a lot of workshops. I got to meet a lot of people. And there was a lot of projects that we had to work on. Mm-hmm. And I spent some time there. And then private sector pulled me back in mm-hmm. to work with a company that was starting up. And so I took up the challenge and I started. And I've been in private sector ever since.
0: I know. Yeah. Private sector loops you in. And then you got the entrepreneurial bug hit again.
1: Right, right. And that... bug has been there, and there are a few projects, or I'd say a few businesses that I've been involved in. So I and my brother launched what we called Guyana Yellow Pages Online. Mm-hmm. So that was a little bit of a buzz then. That's when we just had, most people were now getting phones, and so we had more technology, more access to data, and we thought it was a good idea because nobody wants to go through this bulky book of a yellow pages. And so we developed a website, and we marketed, and we tried, and we had listings, and it ran for maybe a year, mm-hmm. but obviously it was hard to get businesses to log on to that initially very quickly, because as great as that project was, it was way before its time. Mm. And so we eventually displaced that, and I went into two other businesses, dipped to them there.
0: We know it. It's right on Middle Street. It Correct. Deals a lot with safety, safes mm-hmm. and locks. Right. At least from the face value, that is what I know it to be. But before we get back to Geotech, let's talk about Golden Arrow Head yeah. Airways, because yeah. I had known of that airline when it first launched.
1: Right.
0: And I was not aware that it was you, my later friend, who would actually help found that. So yeah. tell me how you got into the airline business.
1: So I got into that, and it was a very meaningful project in terms of what I learned from that. Because that business, Golden Arrow Airways, is an airline operation. So unlike all the other businesses that I've been involved or pioneered, this one now required a lot of structure mm-hmm. and a lot of systems to follow. And I was the accountable manager in that project. So I had to be aware of all those systems. I had to be trained, and I had to be held accountable. Mm-hmm. So therefore, you had to learn a lot.
0: The buck stopped with you.
1: Pretty much.
0: Yeah. So you had to actually learn it. And the thing I like about you is that you seem to always jump into the very deep end. You're very brave and adventurous, because airlines are very risky. And
1: yeah.
0: those of us in business and in industry, we know that it is actually a volatile industry. It requires a lot of energy and constant attention.
1: Definitely. It requires a lot of attention, a lot of energy. It requires experience as well, something that we later learned there. It also requires it's capital.
0: A lot of capital
1: it's
0: investment.
1: A lot of capital investment. And also the thing with aircrafts is that as old as they are, the parts have to change. The maintenance on those mm-hmm. is heavy. Mm-hmm. And so that project was not successful, and that was
0: it was a lesson learned.
1: It's lesson learned. There's always failures in your life, and it's nothing to feel bad about or to feel horrible about, because we have to overcome failures. We must fail, because there's this book about failing forward.
0: Yes,
1: you
0: failing
1: have
0: forward.
1: To fail for you to learn.
0: Yeah, and you need to get up and just go again and find the next deep end to jump into.
1: Yeah.
0: That's basically it. That's life.
1: You have to take risk. And that was one that was a big risk, and it did not successfully come off.
0: I don't like to look at it like that. I would like to say that you learned so much from that experience as a person that you are today, and you are very, in my opinion, very structured in the manner in which you operate.
1: Yeah.
0: And I've seen you, the manner in which you operate your current business, how much structure you bring to that.
1: Right.
0: So definitely it was a lot of lessons from that. That you would have been able to implement in the current venture.
1: That is very true. I remember in one of my trainings, the instructor said, you know, airline is such a business that when you have been through that, or you go through that system, you can open any other business after that, because the structures and the systems are so rigorous that it becomes part of who you are.
0: And there must be so many operating procedures within the airline industry.
1: Absolutely.
0: That you get so accustomed to having standard operating procedures for every single small thing.
1: Absolutely.
0: That you come to understand that it's necessary, and you could transition that into any business, because every business requires standing operating procedures.
1: Absolutely.
0: Yes.
1: Absolutely,
0: so
1: correct on that.
0: It's all good. It's all good. All good learning.
1: Yeah, definitely. Yeah.
0: Tell me about Golden Arrow Airlines and where you transitioned after that.
1: Golden Arrow, I think it's not after. It's somewhere between that period. Mm-hmm. The timeline escapes me at this point. But I also opened a gift store called Aegis, mm-hmm. and where the cafe now is located. Mm-hmm. At that point, it sold a lot of electronics, it sold a lot of gift items, and a lot of women will remember that we sold some nice jewelry pieces.
0: I'm one of those women, because I have one of those pieces to know. And what year was that, would you say?
1: I think that would have been, what year was that? Maybe 2012?
0: Yeah, so that piece is 14 years and going strong, and I still wear it.
1: Right,
0: I still wear it when I remember it, because it's like today I'm not wearing any jewelry at all. But when I do wear jewelry, I do actually, it's one of my favorite pieces. Yeah, still.
1: I took a lot of pride with picking those pieces out myself and displaying them and taking the time, and there was so much effort that went into those. At that point it didn't matter what I made on the jewelry. It mattered how it was presented, the quality of it, and those were my goals.
0: To give quality.
1: Yeah. And at that point we closed it simply because Geotech was a lot more demanding of us, and we needed the space, and that is the only reason we closed.
0: And then you transition, however, into a cafe ownership.
1: Yeah.
0: And that's a dream of many people listening, I'm sure. and myself included, I at some point in time would like to own my own cafe, a cat cafe for me. But I know that it's a lot of people's dreams.
1: So.
0: And I'd just like you to tell me, just touch a little bit on what it entails.
1: Sure. So how it's been a dream for you, I was never one of those persons who dreamed of owning a cafe. It was an opportunity that I had to make use of the space that was available.
0: Mm-hmm.
1: And there was a market opportunity as well, because at that point we had maybe one or two other recognized cafe, and there was a need for another place that provided something similar to that. And so my initial concept of opening a cafe was not necessarily a dine-in cafe.
0: Mm-hmm.
1: It was always supposed to be something of a grab-and-go concept. And I borrowed some of the Starbucks idea is what I wanted to bring to that space. And so, which is why if you come into the store now, it has a lot of that wooden feel, or it still has an open concept, especially with the big glass on the front, mm-hmm. that was there. So initially that's what it was. However, that's not what I ended up doing. As we all know now, the cafe has become more of a full dining situation, that experience.
0: An experience that I enjoy because I go there, I go there to work quite a lot. And, and that's how come we became friends, because I would go there and I'll sit and I would work and we would talk from time to time. And then the conversations got longer and longer.
1: Absolutely. Yeah. Absolutely. And that's one of the joys of having a cafe that everybody dreams about the connections that you make through the cafe, because it's a space where people are able to communicate with each other openly. And I've made so many friends through that cafe. I've met so many people. I have learned so many things, and I've grown so much as well through that cafe.
0: Cafe ownership, like most other businesses, come with so many other things, like
1: absolutely. Oh my God. So, you know, a lot of people think owning a cafe, it's okay, I'm going to come in there, I'm going to sip my coffee, and I'm going to chit chat with my friends who I make in this cafe, and I'm going to be on my laptop and I'm going to tell my staff what to do. Or maybe I'm going to be the barista. You know, I'm going to be the barista because I'm good at making coffee and I'll do that. Or maybe, you know what, I'm good at cooking something, so I'll do that. Yeah. And those are some of the general ideas people think that I've heard.
0: The very romanticized idea that I think we all have.
1: Yeah.
0: Yes.
1: Yeah. Of I'm good at wanting, so I'll do that. Now, my experience with cafe is that it is a smaller business, but it has all the challenges of a bigger business. So my experience with a cafe is that it has taught me every single department of running a business. And I've been in other businesses, more departments, and even Golden Arrow Airways, an airline, has taught me, because a cafe is a small business that demands everything from you at once. It requires you to manage your HR. Very, very important, because your team creates that culture for your environment, and that translates into the service that you provide. That translates into the food that comes out. That translates into your beverages. And that, most importantly, translates into the atmosphere created. Mm-hmm. So the HR is extremely, extremely important in managing that. The logistics becomes something that is extremely critical. Marketing is critical. Customer relations is critical. Inventory management is critical. Cash flow is critical. Managing your finances on all of that is critical. And so there are all those departments that a business functions on becomes very critical in a small business. And you don't have the resources to hire somebody in every department. So as the owner, you have to learn on the go for all of that.
0: Yeah.
1: And being a person I am, I don't back down from a challenge. So I learned on the go, and I did the best that I could with each one of those. So I would say, in everything that I've done so far, the cafe has had many challenges, many, many, many, many challenges. And there's so many days where I want to quit. I go, okay, I'm done with this. And I go, okay, it's another day. It's a bad day tomorrow. I wake up and I go, yes, I can do this again. You've experienced some of those moments.
0: The thing with ownership and business ownership, I believe, is that you are not only accountable to yourself, but you're also accountable to the people you hire.
1: Absolutely.
0: Because closing down means that those people are out of a job.
1: Absolutely.
0: Yeah. It means also that your suppliers have one less person to supply to.
1: Yeah.
0: It has a ripple effect. And being a business owner has such a major impact on many people's lives. Everyone around you who actually has any stake in that business would actually feel repercussions of a closed business.
1: Absolutely.
0: Yeah. And your business has been around for close to 10 years.
1: Yeah. Yeah. It's been that long.
0: Yeah. It has. And it has stood the test of family issues, of, you know, environmental issues, flooding, things like that. It has stood the test of economic issues in our country.
1: Yeah.
0: So there are lots of reasons, I believe, in business, while you can always shut down. But the fact that you've kept going for this long is testament that of your resilience, really.
1: Thanks.
0: Yes, yeah, it does.
1: Thanks for reminding me on that.
0: Yeah, for sure.
1: Yeah, because when I think back about it, sometimes I don't think of it as a success, because I may measure success differently. But it has been successful in overcoming so many challenges. And that, you know, it raises a hair on my skin, thinking about all the challenges that that business has helped me to overcome and has pushed me to learn and to grow in so many ways. And it is also because of the foundation that I've had in other businesses that I was able to have that resilience as well. And going all the way back to probably some of those Bob Marley songs.
0: Going all the way back to when you took up the mantle in your home in Queenstown, Essequibo, where you actually became the responsible one in the household, where you had to do so. It resonates all the way to what you are now, where you have to actually just pick up the mantle and go.
1: Absolutely. You don't. So I'd like to think that it has been my survival journey on that. And growing up as a child in a broken home, in that sense, what we're doing without even realizing it is surviving. So we learned how to survive those, and we kept surviving every challenge. So it's a response to how we grew up, and it translates when you take those challenges and those problems and you translate them into your everyday life as we go, I like to say you sink or you swim.
0: Mm-hmm.
1: So it's a choice that we have to make as persons with whatever the circumstances that life throws at you. What are you going to do with them? And
0: you have to make the best of it.
1: You have to make the best of your situations. And each one of us has had something that we've had to survive. We've had to go through. We've had a bad experience and they've shaped us, or we've had good experiences and they've shaped us. But we've got to remember to not focus on the bad experiences. We've got to focus on the good that we've learned. Hold on to those and challenge yourself to go through with what you know to be the good in your, and not think about the bad.
0: You know, when we actually do measure it, the good really outweigh the bad many times. I mean, we are smarted by the bad things, and it's really unpleasant when it happens. Yeah. Even starting the show on the first day when I had to do the promo, I lost my voice completely. Right. And I had to come here. I realized I had no voice at 6 o'clock in the morning. Oh, and then I had to come here for a 9 o'clock recording, and I made it happen. And sometimes you just have to make it happen. I believe a lot of times what people are trying to do is to have a perfect situation.
1: Right.
0: And that perfect situation does not always exist. It does happen sometimes, rarely, but you have to make the imperfect situations work.
1: Absolutely. And that's good that you brought that point up there, Jackie, because my name is Nirvana. And what does Nirvana mean? Nirvana means the highest state of perfection. And like name and nature, that has been something that I always seek to achieve. And that's an important point. When I try to do something, I want to make it perfect. I want to make it right. I want to make it the exact thing that it should be. Belvana has shown me, you have to work through the imperfections, babe. You've got to do it. You've got no choice. Yeah. But if I had a choice, I might say, no, I can't do that. I want this to look like this before I can do this.
0: Or you want the sun to be shining before you launch this new coffee.
1: Yeah.
0: All right. So let's close and let's talk about where you are now in your musical journey.
1: So where I am now, I listen to so many different genres of music. But in this space of my life, after surviving a lot of things, I'm learning more about myself now. And so one of those songs that resonates with me at this time is more upbeat. I like to put some upbeat music on when I'm driving in a car or when I'm getting ready in the morning. And recently, a friend of mine introduced me to this song, What is Love by Savato. And it's such a hype song. And I feel like it resonates back to Bob Marley, If This Is Love, to now me listening to What is Love. And it's that it gives me a lot more energy. So I'm in that energy space where I'm trying to create a different type of energy from the survival energy that I've been carrying.
0: We are going to close the show with What is Love by Savato. And in closing, I'd just like to say, until we meet again, may you always have music on the road and a story worth telling when we get there. Thank you so much, Nirvana, for coming today.
1: Thank you so much for having me, Jackie. Thank you very much for sharing my story for everyone. And I hope that something that I've said today resonates with somebody and something helps somebody in their journey that they're going through. So thank you again.
0: Thank you very much. And here's Sabato, what is love?

0: Roy's Pharmacy is always stocked with the latest drugs and cosmetics. Roy's Pharmacy time,
1: 12 hours.
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1: With the news at this time, I am Nazim Hussein. As Hindus today begin observing Navratri, President Irfan Ali is extending best wishes to all during this sacred period. The president in his message says, "May these 9 days of fasting and prayer bring spiritual upliftment, inner peace, and renewed strength, while inspiring greater love, unity, compassion, and service to humanity." Meanwhile, Vice President Dr. Bharat Jagdeo, in his message, says, "May these 9 nights of prayer and devotion bring renewed strength, peace, and hope, and may the triumph of good over evil inspire us all." Navratri, the 9-night Hindu festival dedicated to the worship of the divine feminine, is being highlighted as a part of spiritual renewal, self-reflection, and personal growth. In an interview with NCN News, Pandit Rabindranath Prasad explained that the observance, which coincides with seasonal transitions, encourages individuals to embrace discipline, compassion, and positive change. Beyond its religious significance, Pandit Prasad says Navratri provides an opportunity for individuals to examine their actions, overcome selflessness, and overcome selfishness and cultivate greater love, kindness, and discipline. He is urging devotees to use the 9 nights for meaningful self-reflection and positive change. Construction of the new West Demerara Regional Hospital is progressing steadily. This update from Minister of Health, Dr. Frank Anthony, who recently visited the construction site and reported that the progress is steady and visible. Dr. Anthony says the government is building a modern hospital designed to deliver better, faster, and more advanced healthcare to the people of Region 3 and surrounding communities. He says when completed, the new hospital will significantly expand diagnostic and specialist services, including CT, MRI, and cardiac catheterization capabilities. It will also provide a modern environment for patients and healthcare workers. The West Demerara Regional Hospital is expected to open in late 2027. The Ministry of Education, through the NSERT IT unit, conducted a 2-day robotics and STEM training workshop for grade 4 teachers in Region 7, Bartica, on October 7 to 8. The training empowered teachers to integrate robotics and artificial intelligence into classroom instruction, making learning more creative, engaging, and meaningful. The ministry says their mission goes beyond teaching technology. It's about igniting curiosity, inspiring innovation, and equipping every child, regardless of location, with skills to become a problem solver and a creator of tomorrow. They are transforming classrooms and shaping a future where every learner has the opportunity to thrive in a technology-driven world. And now news from the region. Barbados is set to launch a $1.2 billion debt for social swap by January 1, unlocking more than $320 million in savings to fund healthcare programs and tackle childhood obesity. Finance Minister Ryan Strachan told Barbados Today that the new debt for social swap is also designed to channel savings from restructured sovereign debt into other key social programs such as education and heritage. Strachan said he would go to Parliament next month to formalize the financial arrangement. Last week, the Development Bank of Latin America and the Caribbean approved the debt swap. The minister said other partner financial institutions, the Inter-American Development Bank, the World Bank, and the Caribbean Development Bank, are to provide their part within the next 2 weeks. And internationally, at least 109 migrants, including 15 children, have died and dozens more are still missing after a boat sank off the coast of Djibouti, the International Organization for Migration, the IOM, has said. The boat was traveling from Djibouti to Yemen with 350 people on board when it capsized on Thursday night. The IOM said around 80 people were rescued. According to the UN agency, tens of thousands of migrants from the Horn of Africa make the perilous journey each year, hoping to reach Gulf countries for safety and work. The organization said 52 men and 42 women, 9 girls and 6 boys were among the bodies recovered. And that's the news to the moment.
2: This has been The News, featuring the personalities, issues and events that made the news in Guyana, the Caribbean and around the world. The news was compiled and edited in the newsroom of the National Communications Network.

0: With your sports customer, Cully Moore. Action in the Quartz Optical Peewee Championship continued on Saturday, with Tugville and Warramuri Primary recording impressive victories at the Ministry of Education ground. Tugville defeated Pacori 3-1, with Roger Jason scoring a hat-trick, while Warramuri thrashed GIA 2 4-0. Also picking up wins was Pataro Primary, who secured a 3-0 victory over Redeemer Primary, while Marin Academy defeated St. Pius. Meanwhile, Leonore Primary defeated St. Teresa 2-0, while GIA 1 edged out St. John the Baptist 1-0, with West Renveld also recording a narrow victory, defeating Pleasance 1-0. Santa Rosa defeated St. Gabriel's 2-1, with Ethan Richards scoring twice. Still in football news, Ghana Defence Force and the Ghana Police Force football clubs recorded victories in the GFF Elite League Season 8 on Saturday at the National Trading Centre, Providence. In the opening match, GDF defeated Ansgrove United 3-0, extending their impressive campaign with another clean sheet. Stefan Ramsey opened the scoring in the 10th minute before Abumchi Opara doubled the lead in the 25th. Colwyn Adams completed the victory in stoppage time. Meanwhile, Police FC defeated Campton 3-1 with a dominant first-half display. Nicholas MacArthur and Ryan Hackett scored in the 35th and 39th minutes before Shane Jones pulled one back for Campton. Marcus Wilson restored Police two-goal advantage in the first half of stoppage time. Former president of Cricket West Indies Dave Cameron says he has zero interest in returning to the helm of regional cricket. Cameron spent 6 years as president from 2013 to 2019 before losing to Ricky Skarrett. Cameron says he was often at loggerheads with the global governing body, the International Cricket Council, in arguing for the betterment of West Indies cricket.
1: But to do what? No, I don't think we, as a region, actually appreciate management and what it takes for good management. It's all about making hard decisions every day. And if you're not making decisions, then everybody will like you. When you make tough decisions, I hear we talk about the system, the ICC changed the system. This was changed more than 26 years ago. It's not something that happened last week. Something I wrote about 10 years ago and was championing the ICC and got them to create committees.
0: Cameron says the current series between India and the West Indies is a prime example of why the regional team continues to bleed financially.
1: I got so upset in meetings where I challenged people that we would stop playing with them because it was just unfair that you would get all the resources. This series we're going to play in India, and I'm sorry, this is why I like don't want to talk about West Indies cricket, because I get passionate. They're probably making north of $100-200 million on the series, and it's costing West Indies cricket to go and play in India. 2016, we proved that. 10 years ago, we were the best team in every format of the game, and we weren't able to move our revenue needle. And those were the concerns that we had. And fortunately, my successors didn't think it was important until today. We are losing money and we're bankrupt.
0: Cameron continues to question the standards of West Indies cricket.
1: I'm very passionate about it. I'm really hurt to see what's going on. I feel like we've brought the standards down. So now, everybody is great. All these guys playing averaging teens. The bowlers are averaging 40 and 50, and the batters averaging 20s and teens. And they're playing for West Indies. And people are having a conversation, all these superlatives about how great they are and so on and so forth. It's a joke. We're in real serious trouble.
0: And before we go up to news time, West Indies are 5-4-1 after 6 overs, chasing 224 for victory in the third T20 match against India. West Indies need a further 170 runs from 8-4 deliveries. At the crease for the Caribbean side are Kamil Puran and Shamron Admire. And that's sport at the moment.

0: Hello there, I'm Rafaela David, giving you the check of the weather. Mostly fair and sunny skies are likely to continue over coastal and southern Guyana. Inland areas can expect similar conditions during the morning period. However, isolated showers and thundershowers are likely over inland areas along regions 1, 2, and 7 during the afternoon. But for the wind, gentle to moderate easterly to southeasterly breeze. Strong winds and lightning strikes during thundershowers. Maximum temperatures will range between 31 and 33 degrees Celsius along the coast and 34 and 37 degrees Celsius elsewhere. And now for your extended forecast. On Monday, partly cloudy and sunny skies can be expected over most of Guyana throughout the morning. However, inland areas along regions 1 to 4 and 7 can expect cloudy skies accompanied by isolated to scattered showers and thundershowers from the early afternoon period. Until next time, be safe and thank you so much for tuning in.
1: I'm Tim Harford. Loyal listeners Andrew and Thomas emailed in to our statistical sleuthing agency, more or less at bbc.co.uk, to ask us to look at the numbers stated in a viral video that they, along with hundreds of thousands of other people, had seen on the gram. The numbers in question were of a demographical nature, specifically the population of China. Now, it has long been understood and accepted that China is a big country with lots of people. According to the UN and the Chinese government, the population of China is somewhere around 1.4 billion people. At least, it was accepted until this video.
2: You are ready for the number?
3: Yes.
2: At one point, I projected under 400 million.
3: What?
2: 500 million. Under 500 million.
3: Under 500 million.
2: Mm-hmm.
3: So you think that they have a very similar population to the United States and China?
2: Yes. There's 1 billion people missing.
1: A billion people missing? That's moved beyond care.

0: listeners saw on Instagram was clipped from a longer video by YouTuber Danny Jones. And his whole thing is to bring fringe culture to a wider audience. We're talking videos about aliens, the secret to eternal life, and ancient astronauts.
1: So centenarian astronauts who've discovered the secret to eternal life from aliens?
0: No.
1: Okay, well, let's just move on. We've got a sort of flavour of the types of things discussed, but what about the clip that our listeners emailed in about?
0: Well, this clip is from an excerpt of an interview with a guest that they describe as a dissident from China. Her name is Lei. Lei is also a YouTuber and often makes claims about the real population of China in her own videos. The China having a billion fewer people than we thought figure seems to have been calculated by ChatGPT.
1: Well, that's always reassuring.
0: Always. Now, they seem to have calculated the so-called true population by extrapolating fertility figures, but not in the way you'd really want them to.
1: What do you mean?
0: That it was bad maths, Tim. But weirdly, I'm not actually an expert in Chinese demography, so I spoke to Sabu Padmadas, Professor of Demography and Global Health from the University of Southampton.
1: Good. I wonder if he thinks the billion missing people figure is possible.
2: Absolutely impossible.
1: Oh, okay.
2: Chinese data, particularly since 2000, have been quite careful in terms of documenting the population trends. They have digital data since then, and they're also based on national IDs. And then these are also corroborated with the UN estimates, which is actually now revised every 2 years. So the fact that China's population could be 1 billion less doesn't make sense at all.
0: Now, China's population actually surpassed 500 million a long time ago. It was already at 600 million in 1953.
1: Okay, so we've got digital data, national IDs, alien influencer vibes, mix in a bit of bad AI extrapolation. It feels like we've got an easy thank you, next, with this number.
0: Yes, but...
1: You do like buts.
0: I cannot lie. So... No, the 1 billion people missing number is not a good number. But looking into this, we did find a genuine problem with the data from China around fertility that developed after the introduction of the one-child policy.
1: Ah, perhaps this is the kernel of truth from which conspiracy theories can sometimes sprout.
0: Sure.
2: There has been historically some undercount and overcount or underestimation and overestimation. I think that has led to some kind of discrepancies in the absolute size of the population.
1: Interesting. So you mentioned that the one-child policy was the catalyst for all of this, and that was introduced in 1979, I believe?
0: Yes, under Deng Xiaoping. They thought that China's population was expanding too rapidly for the economy and food supply to manage, so they introduced a one-child policy.
2: Anyone who really crosses that threshold would really face severe penalties, including lost opportunities in education, employment, ration cut, and so on. It was an extraordinary social change that happened in China as a result of this policy.
0: Now, this child policy had lots of social implications, as you might imagine, but it also created a data problem. People found ways to keep their children off the official records, and particularly in rural areas, local officials played along.
2: Official data were actually, fiddled with locally to sort of meet their own targets. So what happened as a result of that was definitely there was some underreporting of births in rural areas particularly.
0: Now, Chinese statistical authorities were aware of this issue in undercounting births, so they tried to find methodological ways around it to have more accurate birth data. And they did this by attempting to measure the size of the error and then adjust the birth rate figures to account for it. There's actually a paper on this by Xiaoqian Xiao from the Peking University Institute of Population Research in Beijing. In the paper, he tried to calculate the amount of births added using this methodology.
3: Based on such upward adjustments, it is estimated that over 20 million births were added cumulatively throughout the 1990s.
0: According to Professor Xiao, those expected births didn't turn up in the official census of 2000. So an underreporting rate was applied to the census, adding 20 odd million back to the total.
3: Whether the births added during that decade genuinely existed remains a mystery.
1: Interesting. So there is legitimate scepticism about the accuracy of the Chinese population figures.
0: Seems so, yeah. Professor Sabu Padmadas, who we heard from earlier, reckons the actual Chinese population might be a few tens of millions, potentially even 100 million lower than the official count. But...
1: Another but?
0: Mm-hmm. But, he says, the data is now at risk from a different direction. China's now incentivizing women to have more children, totally the opposite from the one-child policy, but with possibly very similar data risks.
2: More incentives

0: given to provinces or counties which are actually performing well in terms of promoting births, I think there you would expect some kind of exaggeration of statistics of data. And I believe that could be one of the reasons for this slight overestimation.
1: But whatever the true figure, Sabu believes China is seeing a shift in demographics.
0: If you look at the population, the working age group, there is a consistent decline, and also alongside increase in percentage of the absolute number of people aged 65 and above. So population aging, reduction in workforce, an excessive male-dominated kind of society. These are the outcomes of the one-child policy.
1: The most obvious trend is that the population in China is now falling.
0: Since 2022, what we have seen is that the number of deaths in the population have actually exceeded the number of births. So that's when you see the total population actually started falling down. And China is experiencing that.
2: Seems like the important thing here is not really that an eccentric person on the internet is putting out wildly exaggerated figures, but rather that China, a global superpower and still the second most populous country in the world, is demographically speaking on a pretty difficult trajectory.
1: Yes. Now, China currently has an estimated total fertility rate of 1. That's one child per woman, or half the number you need to replace your population in the long term. If it stays that way and the government incentives means even the low fertility figures are an overcount, then Sabu thinks the population is going to start to decline pretty rapidly in the not-so-distant future.
0: I think my honest opinion as a demographer is that by 2050, there is a very high likelihood that China's population would fall below 1 billion.
2: Fascinating stuff. Thank you, Lizzie, and thanks to Professor Sabu Padmadas from Southampton University.
3: On The Voice of Guyana, it's now 12 hours 21. There are no announcements of death at this time. Here now are the messages.
4: 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Or all somewhere else in the country. Here's a message for you. You are requested to meet with the Director of Public Prosecutions, Lot 1, Seawall Flats, Eve Leary, Kingston, Georgetown, or make urgent contact by telephone number 226-0719 on or before Friday, October 16, 2026. I'll repeat that message. You are requested to meet with the Director of Public Prosecutions, Lot 1, Seawall Flats, Eve Leary, Kingston, Georgetown, or make urgent contact by telephone number 226-0719 on or before Friday, October 16, 2026. This message is sent by the Director of Public Prosecutions and is for Juniel Elcock of Sarah Lodge, Stuartville, West Coast, Demerara, Kausilia Sukram of Lot 386 Zealot, East Bank, Essequibo, Alianne Daniels of Lot 8 Tushin New Scheme, East Bank, Essequibo, Anaya Abrams of Inner Bagotsville, West Bank, Demerara, Mario France of Lot 95 Stuartville, Old Road, West Coast, Demerara, Amrita Capaldio of Lot 90 Dekendron Housing Scheme, West Coast, Demerara, Jelena Shepherd of Lot 110 Section C Enterprise, East Coast, Demerara, Kayla Simon of Lot 98 Noble Street Friendship, East Coast, Demerara, Sarojini Singh of Perseverance Maikoni, East Coast, Demerara, and Kensia Williams of Lot 313 Phase 1 South Better Hope, East Coast, Demerara, or all somewhere else in the country. Calling Juanita Josiah of Lot 38 Collins Street, Victoria, East Coast, Demerara, Cheyenne Cosbert of Lot 15 Haslington Public Road, East Coast, Demerara, Bertisha Bell of Lot 199 Dazzle Housing Scheme, East Coast, Demerara. 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Alia Abdullah of Lot 5 Tuckville Terrace, East Le Penitent, Georgetown. O.J. 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Here is a message for you. You are requested to meet with the Director of Public Prosecutions, Lot 1 Seawall Flats, Evelary, Kingston, Georgetown, or make urgent contact by telephone number 226-0719 on or before Friday, October 16, 2026. I'll repeat that message. You are requested to meet with the Director of Public Prosecutions, Lot 1 Seawall Flats, Evelary, Kingston, Georgetown, or make urgent contact by telephone number 226-0719 on or before Friday, October 16, 2026. This message is sent by the Director of Public Prosecutions and is for Juanita Josiah of Lot 38 Collins Street, Victoria, East Coast, Demerara. Cheyenne Cosbert of Lot 15 Haslington Public Road, East Coast, Demerara. Bertisha Bell of Lot 199 Dazzle Housing Scheme, East Coast, Demerara. 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Alia Abdullah of Lot 5 Tuckville Terrace, East Le Penitent, Georgetown. O.J. 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Syria Gittins of Lot 91 Thomas Street, Kitty, Georgetown. 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Ariane Rose Chiang of St. Ignatius Village, Central Lethem, Region 9. Roseanne France of Central Amelia's Ward, Mackenzie, Linden, Region 10. Trinace Lambert of Lot 329, Block 22, Wismer, Linden, Region 10. And Monifa Trotman of Lot 36, Stuart Park, Christianburg, Wismer, Linden, Region 10. Or all somewhere else in the country. Here is a message for you. You are requested to meet with the Director of Public Prosecutions, Lot 1 Seawall Flats, Evelary, Kingston, Georgetown, or make urgent contact by telephone number 226-0719 on or before Friday, October 16, 2026. I'll repeat that message. You are requested to meet with the Director of Public Prosecutions, Lot 1 Seawall Flats, Evelary, Kingston, Georgetown, or make urgent contact by telephone number 226-0719 on or before Friday, October 16, 2026. This message is sent by the Director of Public Prosecutions and is for Shatifa Williams of Lot 352 East Street, North Cummingsburg, Georgetown. Syria Gittins of Lot 91 Thomas Street, Kitty, Georgetown. Maria Narine of Lot 255 Earls Avenue, Sobrianville, Georgetown. Cassia Katow of St. Cuthbert's Mission, Linden Suzdike Highway. Aklima Rashid of Wellington Park Estate, Quarantine, Berbice. Ariane Rose Chiang of St. Ignatius Village, Central Lethem, Region 9. Roseanne France of Central Amelia's Ward, Mackenzie, Linden, Region 10. Trinace Lambert of Lot 329, Block 22, Wismer, Linden, Region 10. And Monifa Trotman of Lot 36, Stuart Park, Christianburg, Wismer, Linden, Region 10. Or all somewhere else in the country.
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0: From the banks of the Demerara to the shores of the Essequibo, across our towns, villages, and hinterland communities, every single day, Guyanese women and men wake up to take care of their families. But today, we want to talk about taking care of yourself. In Guyana, family is everything. We cook together, laugh together, and have fun. But sometimes life gets busy, and between work, family, running errands, and taking care of everyone else, it is so easy to put yourself at the bottom of your to-do list. We often tell ourselves, I'll go to the doctor next month, or I'm too busy right now, I'll feel fine. But taking care of your health isn't a luxury. It is a priority. Taking care of yourself starts with small intentional steps. Pay attention to your body, know what is normal for you, so that if something happens or changes, you notice it right away. Take breast cancer, for example. Breast cancer happens when cells in the breast start to grow out of normal or out of control, forming a lump or a change in how the breast looks or feels. Finding breast cancer early before it spreads make it much easier to treat and beat. You don't have to wait until you feel sick to get checked. Talk to your local doctor about regular breast exams and mammograms. Remember, taking a few minutes out of your busy day to check on your health isn't selfish. When you stay healthy, you can keep being there for the family you love so much. Welcome to this special broadcast on breast cancer awareness. We are glad that you joined us. Now, when we hear the word cancer, it often brings fear. But what actually is breast cancer? Put simply, our bodies are made up of tiny cells. Sometimes these cells start growing abnormally and form a small lump or mass. Many people think breast cancer only happens to women, but men can get it too, even though it is much less common. The most important thing to know is that catching it early before it spreads makes a world of difference. To help us break down the medical facts in simple words, we sat down with an oncologist who works right here in Guyana, helping patients every day. Let's listen as he shares on the early signs of breast cancer, self-examination, and treatment available for persons living with breast cancer.
1: My name is Dr. Kelvin Belekwa. I'm a clinical and radiation oncologist attached to the Cancer Institute of Guyana, specialized in treatment of cancer using radiation therapy, chemotherapy, immunotherapy, and targeted therapies. My main tasks as an oncologist involve screening of patients, looking for any signs of cancer, and once there's suspicions of cancer, normally we refer these patients to surgical specialty for biopsy. When it's confirmed that the patients have cancer, the treatment may involve surgery, chemotherapy, radiation therapy, even targeted therapy, or immunotherapy, depending on the type of cancer. As a radiation oncologist at Cancer Institute of Guyana, my main roles involves risk assessment for patients diagnosed with cancer to see if they have indications for radiation therapy. And once confirmed, we proceed with radiation therapy planning. Radiation therapy is one of the most important parts of cancer treatment, which normally is used as additional treatment or adjuvant treatment, or also can be used as curative treatment of cancer, such as in prostate cancer. October is Breast Cancer Awareness Month, and I'll share some information about it. Breast cancer is commonly diagnosed in women, but there are also some few cases of breast cancer diagnosed in men. The most common early sign of breast cancer is having a lump on the breast. Both men and women are advised to know their body very well. It is common for women to have a lumpy breast during their menstrual cycle. However, a breast lump which persists weeks after menstruation should be checked by a healthcare professional. One of the cheapest methods women could identify breast tumors is through self-breast examination. This is advised to be done right after your period finish, or about 3 to 7 days after your period starts. This should be followed by a physical check with one hand placed behind your head and another hand will be used to examine your breast in a circular motion to see if there is any lump. This should be done gently and slowly to feel if there is any changes or any lump in the breast. This could be done through visual inspection. Women advise to stand in front of the mirror with a bra or shirt off. Examine your breast, see if there's any abnormalities, any change in shape and size, any change in skin texture, any swelling, any redness. Also, with your hands firmly on your hips, flex your chest muscles and see if there's any change in the breast, if there's any dimpling or any changes in the chest muscles. Physical check can also be done in the shower. Lather your hands with soap and with soapy skin using the three pads of your middle finger. You will go in a clockwise direction in only small circular motions, and you could easily slide your finger and feel your breast. This makes it easier to notice any changes on your breast. Breast cancer screening involves clinical breast examination, use of ultrasound examination, using MRI, magnetic resonance imaging, and mammograms. Due to high incidence of breast cancer in younger women, breast cancer screening is advised to start at the age of 40. Before we screen women for breast cancer, we are advised to assess their risk of breast cancer to know what are the average risk or their high risk patients. Women who never had children or have few children and did not have adequate breastfeeding are also at high risk of breast cancer due to prolonged exposure to endogenous estrogen. Some of the risk factors for breast cancer include history of cancer, if a patient ever had any cancer before, especially breast cancer, ovarian cancer, among others. If they have family history of breast cancer, prostate cancer, ovarian cancer, this also increases the risk of the patient of having aggressive breast cancer or breast cancer at a younger age. Another risk factors is age. Women who are older than 50 have higher risk of getting breast cancer compared to younger women, even though recently we have seen higher numbers of breast cancers in younger women. Breast cancer screening using ultrasound and mammogram are offered through both private and public hospitals in Guyana. For example, right here at Cancer Institute of Guyana, we offer both ultrasound and mammogram for screening of breast cancer. Other government hospitals such as Georgetown Public Hospital, Sadi Public Hospital, Linden Hospital Complex, New Amsterdam Regional Hospital, and Lethem Regional Hospital, they also offer breast cancer screening. Normally, breast cancer screening, diagnosis, and treatment is normally offered free of charge by Ministry of Health of Guyana. Three centers which are involved in cancer treatment are Georgetown Public Hospital, where there's an oncology clinic, also at Cancer Institute of Guyana, also located in GPHC compound, and also New Amsterdam Regional Hospital, where I'm currently attached as a medical oncologist. My advice to anyone who found a lump on their breast is, 1, not every lump is cancer. 2, go and get it checked. Don't use bush, go and get it checked. 3, the earlier, the better. Cancer diagnosis stage 1 and 2 is easier to treat and easier to cure. But when you wait too long, when it's stage 3 and stage 4, it's harder to treat.
0: That was very clear information from Dr. Kelvin Belekwa. Remember, inspect your breasts regularly at home. Don't ignore strange changes or lumps. And visit your health center if you notice anything unusual. Medical advice is vital, but nothing touches the heart like hearing from someone who has walked the road herself. So, let's listen to Ms. Donna Cummings as she shares her journey.
2: When it happened with an abscess that came out of my breast. I went to the doctor and she said, this seems to be an abscess, but there is a lump. Anyway, I was given some antibiotic and told to go and do the test. Like 7 days after, 7 days, come back to the doctor. Just to be told that it's the lump is cancerous. as I sat there that morning in the chair in the doctor's office, I just blow. And he patted me and he said, "Take it easy, take it easy." And I said a little prayer. And he walked me through what I had to do, everything that I had to do. So I started. It was hard for me because I had to do everything on the outside. There was no help from anywhere. I had to find the money to go do the test privately because the results were needed very urgently. Anyway, I tried. And so I did with the assistance of doctors, kind words. I went through it. And today I must say that I'm glad I did. Take it early. You know. It was not easy, an easy pathway, but I had my son. I have no daughters, I have two sons. And my sons walked me through. Thank God for them. And one kind friend, she was there with me from the beginning to the end. Up to now, she's still with me. Diane Ali. She, let me tell you a little more, she's a good caregiver for me. Because nothing, if I call her in the middle of the night, she would come to me. My family, I got the support, kind friends, but still, there was still a lot needed. Still a lot more needed because I'm still going through this different tests, going to clinic, getting tablets, you know, medical. It's not easy with medical treatment. It is very costly. Because you don't get everything at the hospital. Anyway, I'm grateful for all the doctors and nurses that walked me through my path here today. I'm so grateful. Thanks to Periwinkle, Andrea, and her team. The support is great. Kind words. I am going to be spreading the word to my friends and family to go get tested early. Because if they test early, they're going to survive. They want to live a few more years of life without dying through breast cancer.
0: 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If you are just joining us, take a moment to pass the word to a mother, sister, auntie, or neighbor. Support from family and friends is just as important as medicine. When someone gets diagnosed, they need love, encouragement, and practical help, like cooked food, assistance with chores, or just a listening ear. No one should face cancer alone. Before we continue with our second survivor story, let's take a quiet moment to pause, breathe, and reflect. Whether you are listening on your chair, in your car, or at home with family, this song is dedicated to every fighter, every survivor, and every family standing strong. This is I'm Still Standing by Elton John.

0: Welcome back to our special broadcast on breast cancer awareness. If you're just turning on your radio, we are so glad that you joined us. Our second survivor is Trudy Cummings. Let's hear her story.
1: My name is Trudy Cummings. I was diagnosed in 2013, and I'm a 13-year survivor. I have dealt with many of my sisters for the past couple of years, and it's really difficult to talk to persons who have been diagnosed and fighting. But my encouragement to them is keep the faith and keep praying, because only God knows your pain, and only He can deal with your situation how you want it to be dealt with. Many of us, like myself, needs medical. I would say medical. I would say it's very, very hard, like, to get the way how the economy going, that, you know, you could find things reasonable that many of us cannot use, right? Like, we don't want to use too much of rice. We want to go strictly provision, like sweet potatoes, and you know how the price are. So, you know, things like that I will, like, fight for, you know, to get help for them, yeah. Because many times you have person out there that being diagnosed, and they feel that they are alone, and only them going through a battle. But sharing that story, your experience, you know, to tell them that they're not alone.
0: Miss Trudy's story shows us that life goes on after a diagnosis. Today, she is healthy, thriving, and helping others. And our third survivor is Renetta Williams. Be encouraged.
2: I began my journey in 2022. I was not 40 yet. I had just became a grandmother in 2021. And I was not thinking about anything pertaining to cancer. And I was not thinking about having any screenings done, because, like I said, I was not 40. So we are told as women that we should have a mammogram done at 40. But my advice is, before you get to 40, you get that self-examination done every month. After which, if anything seems unreal, a little different, you don't have to go do the mammogram if you're not of age yet, but you can go have a breast ultrasound done. Because for me, my daughter, after she stopped breastfeeding, she developed the habit of running and touch mom's breast. And that's what she did. And I felt, after she did, I feel. And I felt just a little something. And I was about to not even take that on, realistically. But something just said, man, go to the doctor. Just check. I went to Diamond Diagnostic Center, and they sent me to do that breast ultrasound. When I went back with our results, they said, oh, it's just a little lump there. It's not anything you should be worried about. But because you have small breasts, you should go get it out. So my next step was a referral to the Georgetown Hospital, but surgical department. When I got there, they said they can accept that and just take it out. You have to go get a mammogram done. So that's how I got one done before age 40. The mammogram and another breast ultrasound was done at Balwant Singh. When that came back, they said something suspicious. It still didn't say. Half the biopsy done. So I had a needle biopsy done. Took that privately. That came back saying that everything was okay. Even though I went back to the surgical department with that saying, it seems like everything is okay, they told me they still can't accept that. Realistically, when I got the news that everything was okay, I was, you know, jumping for joy. And then to hear, well, no, you got to go do another biopsy. This time they're going to cut and take out a piece of whatever is there. So that was the next step for me. Before that, though, they sent me to do No, yeah, they did that, the next biopsy, and they sent it. I took it, actually, to get it done privately. I didn't want to wait. And I went back, collect the results myself. And I think all of us would have done the same thing, but I opened it. And I checked. And what I didn't understand, I let Mr. Google help me. Wherever word was a little too big for me, I checked for the definition. And that told me that it was cancer. When I took that back, before the doctor could have told me anything, I said, you said you want to sit? I said, yeah. You brought anyone with you? I said, no. I said, you need to bring somebody. I said, for what? For you to tell me that it's cancer? I already know. It's like, you sure? I said, yes, I already know. I said, no, here what happened. You got to go home and come back with somebody. So I got another appointment. I went back with my mom and my daughter. She is my lifeline. And we were told then together that I had breast cancer. I was sent to do the MRI after that. And I'm happy now to hear that, you know, you're getting help with that, because most of these things that I would have done, I had to find a way to get it done, to pay for it, being blank. After that, and I went back again, they told me, well, before I go back to the hospital, my first instinct was, I am not going to do, because I like Google, so I was checking a lot of things. I am not going to do no chemo for no, lose no weight and no hair fallout, and not me. So I decided that I was going to use the herbal treatment. I use things. But when I thought about it, you know, herbs are there. They are there for our healing. But then you have to know how you're using it and what you are using. After using the herbs for a period of time, because like I said, I was diagnosed in somewhere like March, and I was supposed to go back to get things started anytime around April, May. My daughter's birthday was July. I decided on my own, from then to July, I was going to use the herbs. And I was going to prove them wrong. And when I went back in late July, it had shown that instead of that lump getting any smaller, it was actually it had actually increased a little bit with me using the herbs. So they told me, you don't have a choice. Because my thing was, do I really have to have a mastectomy done? Do I have to lose this part of me? That was like the hardest thing. Over everything else, that was the thought of losing that, was me feeling like I'm losing a part of being a woman. And they said, no, you don't have a choice. Upon hearing that, they said, 8 sessions of chemo, 4 mastectomy, then the other 4. I said, okay. Went to the oncology department and hear what was going to go on and try to get through it. I still had that hope, though, that, you know, I wouldn't have to do no mastectomy, because I really wanted to keep it, in a sense. But I went through it. I had 4 sessions in the chemo. The first session I had, all these things they tell you, expect. When I went home, I was strong as ever. I had no vomiting, no nothing. And then a few days after, I decided to comb my hair. And the first pull, it was unbelievable. And within maybe 3 days, I had bald patches. And I said, I'm not gonna see this through. I'm gonna shave my head. So that's what I did. I had support otherwise, because I had other family members there. I had my mom, of course. I had aunts, cousins that would call and so on. But Alicia was really my lifeline. Every chemo, well, almost every chemo session I had, she was there. She was working, but she was still trying to do an online course. If she had to go there and put on a plan and sit down with her phone while I'm in there to do that work, that's what she did. My daughter was there. She still is here for me.
0: In Guyana, we sometimes hold back from talking about our body parts because of shame or fear. Some people feel embarrassed to go to the clinic, or they wait until a small issue becomes serious. 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
4: Hello and welcome to this week's edition of Focus on the Hinterland. I am Mark Watson, and with me is Roger Baird, the operator for this week's episode. Focus on the Hinterland is NCN's 30-minute radio program, shedding light on activities and events which occurred in our Hinterland locations during the past week. From the peaks of the Pacaraima Mountains to the Rupununi Savannas, from the hilly sand and clay regions to the northwest alluvial wetlands, from the Quentin Rivers to the Tubui Mountains, this is Focus on the Hinterland. Before we bring you our first feature for this week, let us remind you that you can continue sending us that WhatsApp or SMS to 627-6402. We have been sharing your stories and messages with our friends via radio, and the feedback has been great. We begin this week in Region 9. Region 9 is celebrating two young ladies who have been admitted to the Ghana Bar Association, Miss Judy Winter-Smith and Renata Wickram. Here is Alison Kamach to tell us more about the young professionals.
5: Greetings from the beautiful town of Latham. Time to share with you once again what has been happening in and around the town during the past week. Agriculture Month was launched last Friday at the RDC Training Center right here in the town of Latham, under the theme Innovate, Nourish, Grow, Building a Strong and Sustainable Guyana. The program was comprised of dance, poem, and remarks by the various agencies under the Ministry of Agriculture's umbrella and others, which presentation was done by the Regional Vice Chairman, Mr. Daniel Aguilar. A calendar of activities was planned for this month, which will be extremely beneficial to farmers across the region. Some events so far: Senior Counselor of Shiriri Village received pig feed for the village's swine production project from the Department of Agriculture. An animal clinic was held at Stock Farm. All services for pets were free of charge. A hands-on and interactive training session was held at the Ereng Integrated Farm, with farmers focusing on cattle management. Farmers had an opportunity to learn by seeing, hearing, and doing. This exercise proved highly effective, as they also had the chance to observe new methods and technologies, share experiences, and ask questions. Finally, congratulations going out. Region 9 is proud of this time. Congratulations goes out to Region 9 Heritage Queen, Miss Tracy Winter, who brought home the second runner-up title in the National Heritage Pageant. Also, Region 9 is super proud and happy to now have two of its own admitted to the Bar Association of Guyana. Congratulations goes out to our very own Latham girl, Miss Renata Nikram, who was admitted to the Bar Association of Guyana on Friday, September 25, with plans to eventually return home and establish her own law practice. And also congratulations goes out to Mrs. Judy Winter Smith, who makes history as the first Wapishan attorney at law. And that puts a wrap on my report for this week. For Radio Latham, 95.1 FM, I am Allison Kamash.
4: Minister within the Ministry of Public Works, Madanlal Ramraj, continues to engage engineers and work teams executing roadworks in Region 2. 96 roads have been slated to be done in Region 2 in 2026. Here is more from Rima.
6: As government continues its push to improve infrastructure across Region 2, Minister of Public Works Madanlal Ramraj recently met with engineers in the region to assess the progress of ongoing road projects and address issues that could affect their timely completion. Some 96 road projects were allocated across Region 2 for 2026, with more than 60% already substantially completed, leaving mainly finishing work to be done. In the Pomeroon area, approximately 65% of the project have also reached substantial completion. During the meeting, the minister reviewed the status of various projects and engineers were discussed outstanding matters required attention to ensure works remain on schedule. The engagement forms part of the government's continuous effort to strengthen the region's road network, improving connectivity and easy access, while ensuring that infrastructure projects are delivered efficiently and to expected standard. Minister Ramraj was briefed of the current status of the works and reminded the engineer of the delivery of quality works. Minister said that the government of Guyana through the Ministry of Public Works is investing heavily to improve the road network in Region 2, and as such, several roads are being executed. Attending the meeting also was Regional Chairman Mr. Devin Mouan, Regional Vice Chairman Mr. Umez Udit, and other regional officials. The ongoing works are expected to bring improve access and connectivity for communities across Region 2. Rima Natram reporting for NCN Radio Essequibo, 95.5 FM.
4: Now that the Region 6 communities of Oriel and Siparuta have completed their Amerindian Heritage festivities, Angela DeVere will share with us how the events were conducted. Also in Region 6, the school's athletics program has started.
7: Greetings, I'm Angela DeVere, reporting for Radio Oriela 95.1 FM. Well, so far, residents of Oriela and Siparuta are in a state of relaxation after Oriela held its heritage celebrations on Friday. People from the coastland, Suriname, and neighboring Siparuta traveled to Oriela to be a part of the celebrations. There was even an excursion where a group of persons traveled by barge on a two-day excursion for the weekend. The day's activities began at 4:30 in the morning when the runners gathered at Tower Hill before being transported to the starting point at Masakoroman Hill for the first event of the day. More than 25 persons participated in the race, including a few pensioners. The day was filled with a variety of activities, including the traditional weir competition, which featured several categories such as babies, toddlers, children, adults, and others. There were also water sports, including swimming, canoeing, diving, as well as a triathlon, combining all three. Other activities included firewood chopping, eating and drinking races, archery, musical chairs, cassava grating, and more. Residents and visitors were also treated to a variety of traditional foods. The choices included rice or cassava bread served with labo, rabbit, chicken, iguana, wild hog, fish, and other meats prepared in pepper pot. Moving on to another activity, on Wednesday, the Oriala Secondary School began its inter-house athletics competition. The event is being held at the Siparuta Sports Ground, which means parents and children have to travel across the Siparuta to participate and support the athletes. The floodlights are being used to allow the events to continue into the night. This also means that the students were able to run the 5,000-meter and 3,000-meter races in the cooler conditions of the night. I'm Angela DeVere, reporting for Radio Oriala 95.1 FM.
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0: October is Cancer Awareness Month, and the focus is on breast cancer. In the North Rupununi, Radio Pyomac has been sharing information to the communities for them to take advantage of the services offered at medical facilities for screening. But while breast cancer is the focus, Minister of Health Dr. Frank Anthony has been signaling to men to pay attention to screening as well. Prostate cancer is on the rise.
1: 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Radio Pyomac 97.1 Bini FM station continue to share important information with the listeners of the North Rupununi District, as the station raised the awareness of the various activities in this month of October. With a focus on breast cancer awareness, calls are also made for men to be aware of early detection of prostate cancer. Our Radio Pyomac station urges all communities across the North Rupununi District to join in celebrating Breast Cancer Awareness Month. It was said that this is a time to raise awareness, honor survivors, remember those that we have lost.

0: their health and talk with health care provider about the right screening plan for them. Breast cancer can affect women and men. It is important that we all be aware, educated, and supportive. And Radio Pyomac station broadcasted that prostate cancer has emerged as the leading cancer diagnosed among Guyanese men, with Health Minister Dr. Frank Anthony warning that too many men are waiting until the disease is advanced before seeking medical attention. It was broadcasted that Dr. Anthony made the disclosure at a symposium where he urged men to take screening seriously and seeking testing early. He said that all the cancers diagnosed, prostate cancer accounts for 31% of those cases, noting that breast cancer had previously ranked higher overall, while prostate cancer has now moved into first place among men. Our Radio Pyomac station broadcasted that Britain's King Charles and Queen Camilla will meet with President Dr. Irvin Ali, Indigenous leaders, members of the British business community, and young scientists and environmentalists during their visit to Guyana later this October month, ahead of the Commonwealth Heads of Government Meeting 2026 in Antigua and Bermuda. The Royal Communication said the visit will form part of King Charles III and Queen Camilla's autumn tour. The King, who is the head of the Commonwealth, will visit Guyana on October 29th to October 30th. The visit will also mark 60 years of bilateral relations between the United Kingdom and Guyana. Pyomac station also broadcasted that the Ministry of Health, through its Climate Change and Environmental Health Department, in collaboration with the Central Board of Health, hosted an observance of World Environmental Health Day 2026 at Pegasus Atlantic Suite. It was held under the theme, Environmental Health, Standing with Science and Protect Communities. The observance celebrated the people, progress, and future of Environmental Health Officers' Plan in safeguarding healthier communities. The event also provided an opportunity to reflect on the continued growth and evolution of the environmental health profession and its importance in responding to emerging environmental and public health challenges. The program also featured reflections from regional environmental health officers, providing perspectives on their work and experiences across the country. World Environmental Day is observed annually to raise awareness of the important role environmental health professionals play in protecting communities and promoting environments that support public health. And finally, at this time, our Radio Pyomac station broadcasted that at the Iwokrama International Center for Rainforest Conservation and Development, technology and innovation complement the traditional knowledge and committed to conservation, helping to make smarter decisions, strengthen skills, enhance visitor experiences, and support more sustainable management of the rainforest. This was said to mark World Tourism Day 2026 observance of tourism and artificial intelligence. It was acknowledged that tourism is constantly evolving and that innovation continues to shape the way we explore, connect, and experience our world. This year's World Tourism Day, a reflection was done on how the existing possibilities of artificial intelligence bring to the future of tourism. And that's it for this week. Until the next time, I'm Virgil Harding, reporting for Radio Pyomac 97.1 Bina FM, and reminding us all to stay safe until the next time.
1: 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In this week's report,

0: Or from Siana Prasad. She also touches on matters related to sports, education, infrastructure, health, and other issues.
1: Welcome to Radio Bartik and 95.1 FM's Week in Review. We kick off this week's summary with high-level governmental visits focused on faith, labor, and sports development in Region 7. On Sunday last, Minister of Labor, Manpower, and Planning, the Honorable Kioma Griffith, visited Bartica to attend the official opening and 8th anniversary celebration of Touching Your World Ministries Church in 2nd Avenue, Bartica. On Saturday last, Minister within the Ministry of Culture, Youth and Sport, the Honorable Stephen Jacobs, held extensive consultations with local athletes, cricketers and residents, accompanied by Regional Executive Officer Dr. Josh Kanai, Deputy Mayor Ms. Gaylan Basson, and Regional Technical Personnel. The outreach addressed infrastructure improvements at the Mount Gripper Ball Field project and the future of sports across Region 7. Now, following the recent regional assessments, land clearing works have officially commenced at the Mount Gripper Hill Ball Field as part of the ongoing regional sports facility upgrades. Now, we're moving to education and community spaces. Significant steps are being taken to strengthen local infrastructure. A final inspection was conducted at the Bartica Secondary School dormitory ahead of its official handover. Regional Executive Officer Dr. Josh Kanai and the RDC team ensure the facility meets all required standards to provide students with a safe and comfortable living environment. The Regional Democratic Council extended its heartfelt recognition to local educators this week. On Monday last, all schools in the Lower Mazaruni District of Region Number 7 and across Region 7 were given tokens of appreciation from Dr. Josh Kanai, the Regional Executive Officer, accompanied by the RDC team. Now we look at community cleanliness. The Regional Democratic Council, in collaboration with the Bartica Town Council, installed new Do Not Litter signs at 6th Avenue Beach to promote environmental protection and maintain clean public spaces across Bartica. Now we look at security news. Regional Police Division No. 7 underwent a comprehensive inspection to ensure operational readiness and discipline. On Saturday, Divisional Commander, Assistant Commissioner of Police, Dion Moore, led the inspection covering file formation, police facilities, and records at the Bartica Police Station. Commander Moore emphasized addressing police misconduct, fostering public trust, maintaining strict traffic enforcement, and strengthening road safety. The award and recognitions, Woman Police Detective Sergeant Seeley was awarded overall most outstanding for turnout and bearing. Recognition was also extended to outstanding male and female ranks across CID, General Duty, Traffic, Headquarters, and Community Policing Group members. To wrap up our week in review, here's an important community health and public utilities notice. The Bartica Regional Hospital is urging residents to prioritize breast health during October. Free breast screenings are available every Monday from 8 a.m. to 4 p.m. at the outpatient department. Medical personnel remind the public that early detection saves lives and encourage women to pay attention to warning signs such as new lumps, changes in the breast size or shape, skin dimpling, or nipple discharge. Next, the Guyana Power and Light, GPL Inc., advises residents that short, intermittent power interruptions may occur as technical teams test and integrate additional equipment into the local system to improve grid reliability. GPL thanks the public for their patience during these system upgrades. And this brings us to the end of this week's Week in Review. I am Siana Basad reporting from Radio Bartica 95.1 FM.
0: Our final story comes from the South Rupununi with Nikolai Poon giving us the roundup.
2: It is once again a pleasure to share with you updates coming from the deep south of Rupununi. We begin by telling you that the village of Ashalton, the South Rupununi, Region No. 9, and Guyana as a whole celebrates with Ms. Judy Winter-Smith, I Shelton's first Wapchan attorney at law. It has been a truly historic moment for I Shelton, and there has been many congratulatory messages for Judy Smith of I Shelton, and her achievement is an inspiration to all of the indigenous communities and a beautiful reminder that nothing is impossible when you believe in yourself, in hard work, and never to give up. The South Rupnani District Council had this message for Judy Smith. Judy Smith, may your knowledge, courage, and commitment to justice continue to inspire the next generation. You are not walking this path alone. You carry with you the hopes and pride of an entire nation. Congratulations, Judy Smith, our first Wapchan lawyer from the South Rupnani, and certainly not the last. Your achievement is not your own, but its inspiration belongs to generations yet to come. And this is from the South Rupnani District Council for the new Wapchan Attorney at Law, Judy Smith. And this brings an end to our report for this week. This is Nikolai Poon reporting for Radio I Shelton.
0: On behalf of the entire team, including Roderick Beard, I'm Mark Watson saying thank you so much, and we'll do this again next week. Stay well and goodbye.
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Our grandson, Kashif, when he was about 12, he was in a school play and sang this song for me. Good job, Cash. 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

in the winter when the snow comes to cover the ground. 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I wait for it the whole year round. 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

When a friendship ends, whether or not it is for the best, there is a degree of pain and sadness we go through. You can replace me, but you can't replace the memories you've had of me. 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So stay tuned, y'all. Sailor, stop your... Petula Clark, back to back.

time flies and we must go now. This is Mirunali saying goodbye, friends, and thanks for listening. And I'll see you next week once again on Sunday's Choice. A special thank you to my sponsors, the Milk O, the Guyana Lottery Company in Garfors, and to my operators, Tevin Devine. 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

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Darling, I love you. Though you treat me cruel, you hurt me, and you make me cry. But if you leave me, I will surely die.

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right, I'm Nazim Hussain, and hope that you'll be having a great rest of the Sunday and that your week ahead will be a great one.

We got an interesting program lined up for you. Today, our Hindu brothers and sisters, they began observing the period of Navratri. Navratri provides indeed an opportunity for individuals to examine their actions, overcome selfishness, and cultivate greater love, kindness, and discipline. And today it's the birthday of Amitabh Bachchan. My good friend and brother Niaz, he played some Amitabh Bachchan songs on his program this morning, Sunday Memories. I'm going to play some this afternoon. But we'll have a segment dedicated to our Hindu brothers and sisters on the occasion of Navratri.

Navratri is a nine-night Hindu festival celebrating the divine feminine goddess Durga and the victory of good over evil, symbolizing spiritual awakening, inner strength, and cosmic balance. May the prayers and fasting of our Hindu brothers and sisters in this blessed period be a blessing.

0: these 9 days of celebrations are really meant to take one inward and upward. 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During these auspicious days and nights, make sure that small things do not distract you from your goal. You know, our minds can be very tricky, and it just pulls us away from our goals and gets us stuck in small things. You know, it's interesting what your fasting and prayers, you know, sometimes some sneezing or someone snoring is enough to pull us off track. You know, when we become aware of our mind, which is getting into the negative cycle, you know, we become clever. 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Therefore, these 9 nights are meant for us to rest. Even if any conflict arise, keep them all aside and go back to your innocence.
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14 hours 24. A very good afternoon to Zarina. Who's that? Zarina Budu Gopal there on the Essequibo Coast in region number 2. Hi there, Zarina. Good afternoon to you. Let's hope you're going to have, you're going to be having a great, great Sunday afternoon. Brian Singh out of Parika there on the east bank of Essequibo. Good afternoon to you, Brian. This is Lata Mangeshkar, Aina Varatri.

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5: It's 14 hours 33 on The Voice of Guyana. Earlier in the program, you know, we talk about Navratri, and also a program where you're paying tribute, dedicating this segment to Amitabh Bachchan. We're playing some of the selections that he would have done in various movies. Amitabh was born on the 11th of October, 1942. Wow. And he's still up and running. Happy birthday, Amitabh Bachchan. Sometime next week is going to be the birth anniversary of Kishore Kumar. Our next couple of selections, especially for the birthday of Amitabh Bachchan.

That selection there taken from the movie Kabhi Kabhi, which starred Wahida Rahman, Shashi Kapoor, Amitabh Bachchan, Raki. Rishi Kapoor was also in that movie with Neetu Singh, a movie that came out in 1976, 50 years ago, as we celebrate the 84th birthday of Amitabh Bachchan. A very good afternoon and salam to my good friend and brother there, Jameer, out of Parfait Harmony on the west bank of Demerara. 14 hours, 54. This one is from the movie Silsila.

Star Rekha and Amitabh Bachchan, Lata Mangeshkar and Kishore Kumar there with that beautiful selection. Beautiful movie indeed. Celebrating the 84th birthday of Amitabh Bachchan. It's his birthday today. Let's hope that it'll be a great day for him and he will live to see many, many more birthdays. 14 hours 59, 1 minute to 3. We're going until 15 hours 30.

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Indie music to take you down memory lane as we celebrate the birthday of Amitabh Bachchan. It's his birthday today.

was taken from the 1979 movie Sohag, another one of Amitabh Bachchan's hit movie. This next selection will, you definitely know, a big hit. Right. Amitabh Bachchan, Dharmendra, Sholay.

Right, that was Kishore Kumar with that selection from the movie Yarana, movie that starred Amitabh Bachchan and Neetu Singh. Yarana came out in 1981. It's time for us to take our leave from the program of Sangeet Ki Awaaz. We started off with our tribute to those who are observing and celebrating Navratri, and we play selections in tribute to the birthday of Amitabh Bachchan. Thanks a lot for being with us. Thanks for your messages. And Zarina, glad that you're able to get to listen after all. Thank you. And as usual, leaving you with Khuda Hafiz.

Hello everyone, Marilyn Jewell welcoming you to Concert Favorites. Today's program will feature the composition of three composers, one not so well known and two who we have listened to their compositions many times on the program. So we begin with our not so well known composer. His name is Gustav Mahler. He was born in Czechia on the 7th July 1860 and died at age 50. He was considered to be a romantic composer and bridged the musical traditions of the 19th and 20th century. He was most famous for his symphonies and his career as an international opera and orchestra conductor. We will now listen to the WDR Symphony Orchestra with conductor Konstantinos Karidis playing Blue Mine from one of his symphonies.

That was Gustav Mahler's composition, Blue Mine, from a symphonic movement composition. Our next selection is from Joseph Haydn. He was a composer who bridged the Baroque and classical period in music. Today, we will listen to Olga Scheps as she plays Haydn's Piano Sonata No. 50 in D major, Allegro con brio.

You just heard Olga Shipps playing Allegro con Brio from Joseph Haydn's Piano Sonata No. 50 in D major. We will now listen to music composed by Felix Mendelssohn. We know one of his compositions very well, The Wedding March. He also wrote lots of other kinds of music. Today, we will listen to Allegro di Molto, taken from his Symphony No. 1 in C minor. Here is the San Diego Youth Orchestra to perform this selection for us.

The San Diego Youth Orchestra just performed Mendelssohn's Allegro di Molto from his Symphony No. 1 in C minor. That composition ends concert favorites for today. On behalf of my technical operator Roddy Beard, Marilyn Jewell saying goodbye.

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follow peace with all men, and holiness without which no man shall see the Lord. Good afternoon, listeners, and greetings in the precious name of Jesus, our Lord and Master. We welcome you to the Holiness Hour broadcast, which comes to you the compliments of the Kitty Westland Church, located at 12 Sandibab Street, Kitty. 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Today, I have a special guest in the studio. He is no stranger to the Holiness Hour broadcast. Reverend Mitchie Nurse from the Barbados Holiness Church will be sharing God's word today. Here's our first song.

Shall we pray? Lord, we worship and adore you. We bow before your throne. We give you thanks and praise and glory and honor for our spirit lives. We pray for those of our listeners today who are going through their own challenges. Some who are tired, discouraged, and running out of hope. Who do not know what to do next or how to keep themselves going. We pray today for strength. We pray today for grace. We pray today that you will reach them where they are. Comfort them in their times of pain and remind them that you have not abandoned them. We ask in Jesus' name. We ask that you save men and women everywhere. Save men and women in this land of Guyana. Loose men and women from the shackles of sin and strengthen believers. Grant wisdom and divine direction to our national leaders. Bless your word and your servants. In Jesus' name, amen. Amen. 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

0: Now for a message today, here is Reverend Michi Norris. Reverend Michi, welcome to the studio, the Holiness Hour broadcast.
1: Thank you, Reverend Theodak Singh. I am delighted to be here with you this afternoon. And I'm trusting that as the word go forth, that many lives would be impacted and many lives would be transformed. I want to take this message from a familiar passage of scripture found in Gospel according to St. John chapter 4. And we'll read about 10 of those verses as we go through. So, Reverend Dale, you can read those.
0: Our scripture text is found in John chapter 4, verse 3. He left Judea and departed again into Galilee, and he must needs go through Samaria. Then cometh he to a city of Samaria, which is called Sychar, near the parcel of ground that Jacob gave to his son Joseph. Now Jacob's well was there. Jesus, therefore, being wearied with his journey, sat thus on the well, and it was about the sixth hour. There cometh a woman of Samaria to draw water. Jesus said unto her, Give me to drink. For his disciples were gone away unto the city to buy meat. Then said the woman of Samaria unto him, How is it that thou, being a Jew, askest drink of me, which am of Samaria? For the Jews have no dealings with the Samaritans. Jesus answered and said unto her, If thou knowest the gift of God, and who it is that said unto thee, Give me to drink, thou wouldest have asked of him, and he would have given thee living water.
1: Thank you, Reverend Singh. And I want to share on what I'm calling this afternoon, a thirst for something better. A thirst for something better. And if I were to sit alongside you and ask you to define the secret of satisfaction, I wonder what your answer will be. The New Testament relates a story of a woman who was wholly dissatisfied with her life and was searching for something better. And one day she met her Messiah, and her search for something was replaced by her faith in someone, Jesus Christ, the Savior of the world. So let us examine this narrative closely. And I want us to see Jesus breaking down every barrier to reach this satisfied woman. And the first was the barrier of distance. He had traveled a long way, and Jesus took the direct northern route from Jerusalem to Galilee through Samaria, in contrast to most Jews who took the longer indirect route east of the River Jordan through Perea because of their hatred for the Samaritans. There was innate hatred for the Samaritans. Other ways might have been easier, but we read that Jesus said he must go through Samaria. He must, of necessity. Other versions said he had to go through Samaria, knowing that in the plan of God, a desperate, needy soul would be there. Then there was the gender barrier. Now, a Jew was not to talk to a woman, even his wife, in a public place. And Jesus, being a rabbi, it was a no-no. It was not the thing to do, because there was an established and an acknowledged concept among the Jews that men should not talk to women in public. So there was that barrier of distance, and we had also the barrier of the gender barrier, but there was also what I would call the religious and race barriers that had to be encountered by Jesus. For Jesus was a Jew, and as we said, Jews had no dealings with Samaritans. Jews and Samaritans did not associate. But this woman was not only a Samaritan. We'll find that this woman was an outcast also, because she came at the time of the day when no one else came to the well to draw water. She came at midday. Normally, you would come early in the morning, but because of her questionable reputation, she came at that midday hour. She was considered a woman of the street. So there was a moral barrier that had to be broken down. But no matter, however, nothing could stop our blessed Savior from reaching this sinner. And I want to say to someone this evening, it doesn't matter what you have done or where you find yourself, that call is still to you as found in Matthew 11:28. Come on to me, all ye that labor and are heavy laden, and I, Jesus, will give you rest. So he knew, Jesus knew that beneath her appearance, beneath all of her sin, beneath all the immorality, that this woman was a seeking soul. This woman was a heart shattered, frustrated, and broken that needed the touch of the Master. And now also, he could say, I come not to call the righteous. And I want you to underscore this, that Jesus did not come to call Christians. The Bible says he came to call sinners to repentance, because Paul reminds us that all have sinned and fallen short of the glory of God. Hallelujah. So Jesus could do nothing with the self-righteous. When he came, the Jews and the priests and those persons that were the authorities, the religious authorities, rejected him. But I am so glad today that God does not reject anyone who comes to him by faith. God cannot do anything to if you are self-righteous, but he could do everything to those who needed him and who wanted him and who were prepared to cast themselves upon his mercy. So Jesus broke down every barrier to meet this needy, hungry soul that sat before him at Sychar's well. And I want us to notice three things. There are three things that I want us to take note of. We have what I call three movements in this wonderful narrative. And first of all, I want to suggest to us that satisfaction in Christ must be perceived. Satisfaction in Christ must be perceived, must be understood. In verse 10, Jesus said, if thou knew the gift of God and who it is that saith to thee, give me drink. So we must first perceive that Jesus is who he says he is. He's indeed the Son of God. He's the Savior of the world. So satisfaction in Christ must be perceived. But secondly, satisfaction in Christ must be petition, because Jesus said, thou would have had acts of him, and he would have given thee living water. We cannot receive and we will never receive anything from God unless first we perceive that he is able to meet and satisfy that need, and then we have to ask for it. The Bible says when we ask, we shall receive. And then so you must perceive, you must petition, and thirdly, satisfaction in Christ must be possessed. Because after Jesus,

because Jesus told her she wanted this water. As I said, because of her reputation, and Jesus said, if you drink of this water, you would never thirst again. And that was something to her that she didn't want to come to the well anymore. If she could stay home out of the public space, that would be good for her. But she desired that water because she was thinking naturally. But Jesus was speaking about spiritual water. Jesus was speaking about salvation, eternal life. And she requested that water, but Jesus said, go and bring your husband. Oh, and then she was a very honest woman. She said, I have no husband. Jesus said, you have spoken the truth, because you had five husbands before, and the man you are now living with is not your husband. You have spoken the truth. So she moved from being a great man and being a prophet. She said, you know something? I know that Messiah is coming. And the Samaritans normally worship in this mountain, but the Jews believe that it is in Jerusalem that man ought to worship. And after Jesus revealed to her, you know, that she had so many husbands, that is when she said, you are a prophet. But then Jesus said, listen to her, when she gone now speaking theology about worshiping in the mountain and in Jerusalem, Jesus said, listen, a time is coming and is now when you will not worship in the mountain or Jerusalem, because God is seeking a specific kind of worshiper. He said that the time is coming when they that worship the Father will worship him in spirit and in truth. And then a revelation came to her. She said, you would have to be the Messiah, because the Messiah is coming and he's going to tell us all truth, into all truth. And Jesus said to her, I that speak to you, I am him. I am the Messiah. That was such a revelation to that lady that she forgot what she came for. She forgot that she came for water at the well, and she went back to her city. And she said, come and see a man who have told me everything that I have done. Is not this the Christ? So God had revealed himself to her. You know, God had revealed himself, and that thirst that she had when she accepted, because we can extrapolate that she had received Jesus. She had believed, and now she is going back as a witness to tell the city of the Samaritans that the Messiah is here. And after she declared that to the people in Samaria, and there might have been some of her ex-husbands, she said, come and see a real man. Come and see a man that told me everything. It is said that they went to see by her report, because they knew the type of reputation she had. They knew that she was a woman who felt ostracized, but now she is publicly declaring that she have found a real man. And they came back, and they came and they saw Jesus. And there were some who believed because of her report, because they saw a change, a transformation in her life. But then there were others who declared, we did not believe because you told us. We believe because we heard for ourselves. Hallelujah. And I can tell you, there are some people that will believe us because of our witness, but there are others who have to experience Christ for themselves. And I want to say to someone out there who might think that they are, you know, they are nonentity. Nobody loves them. Nobody cares about them. I want to debunk that lie. That is a lie from the pit of hell. I want to say to you that God loves you. John 3:16 tells us that for God so loved the world that he gave his only begotten son, that whosoever believeth in him should not perish, but have eternal life. So a thirst for something better. And I want to ask you a question. Are you satisfied with the life that you're presently living? How do you feel about your life, yourself?

0: are you living a life with hope, or do you think it's that nothing matters? You are in a good place this evening. You're in a good place to meet Jesus. You're in a good place to cry out to him. You're in a good place to say, Lord, I feel as though my life is at the edge. It's over. There's no hope for me. I want you to cry to Jesus, just like that woman. Jesus will meet you where you are. Jesus will meet you in your condition. And I want to say that there's nothing more than meeting Jesus face to face. You can meet him where you are, because wherever you are, he's there today. And if there's nothing more than a great man, he cannot help you. If you see Jesus this evening, that he is just a great man, then to you, he is one of many. If he is merely a prophet, then you can place him along the Old Testament prophets. But if you see him, and if you are prepared to receive him as the word of God teaches, and if you are willing to see him as the Christ, the Savior, and the sanctifier of mankind, then you will come to him and he will receive you like the woman at the well, and he will give you living water. I want to say that marijuana will kill you. That cocaine will kill you. All the women and men that you're running after cannot bring satisfaction. The only person that can bring satisfaction to your soul is Jesus. And I speak from personal experience. I've been there and I have done it. And only Jesus brings satisfaction. And today we offer you Jesus. We offer you the Savior. You have to make a decision this evening. You have to decide that I am tired of this old way of living. You have to make that decision, and you have to cry out to Jesus like the publican, Lord, be merciful to me, a sinner. And I can assure you by the word of God that if you accept him this evening, if you confess your sin, and if you believe that God raised Jesus from the dead, that you shall be saved. Your life shall be transformed, and you would have no need for that marijuana or that cocaine or whatever you are seeking satisfaction in. You would have not only rest for your soul, but you would have holistic rest. And today I offer you Jesus. Jesus has come to your location this evening. And Jesus is saying to you, as I said earlier, come on to me, all ye that labor and are heavy laden, and I will give you rest. Do you want rest today? God is offering you rest. And I beseech you by the mercies of God to accept this gift of eternal life. There's a song that we love to sing, because he lives. I can face tomorrow. That is the only way that we can face tomorrow, is knowing that we have the Savior with us, and that no matter what life throws to us, we have someone who is greater than any problem situation. God bless you, and I hope that this word would resonate in your life, and that you can testify that I have met the man of Galilee, and he has granted me forgiveness and a place in his eternal kingdom. God bless you.
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0: MedVarsity, in collaboration with the Guyana Online Academy of Learning, GOAL, held its first graduation ceremony, celebrating the achievements of graduates who successfully completed their programs. Among those in attendance were Dr. Harsh Rao Jadhav, Senior Manager of International Marketing at Apollo Hospitals, Professor Dr. Jacob Opadeyi, Head of GOAL, and Minister of Health, Dr. Frank Anthony. On The Voice of Guyana, we now bring you highlights from the event, beginning with remarks from Dr. Harsh Rao Jadhav, Senior Manager of International Marketing at Apollo Hospitals.
1: This graduation is especially significant because it marks the success of the partnership between GOAL and MedVarsity, which began in 2025 with a shared objective to expand access to specialized, high-quality healthcare education for professionals across Guyana. Today, we celebrate 115 healthcare professionals who have successfully completed programs across critical care nursing, clinical cardiology, diabetes management, infection prevention and control, nursing administration, clinical oncology, surgical nursing, mental health, nutrition, and several other specialized areas. To each one of you, congratulations. Today is not simply about receiving a certificate. It is about recognizing the discipline, perseverance, and commitment that you have brought here. Many of you pursue these programs while continuing to work in hospitals and clinics, caring for patients, managing professional responsibilities, and supporting your families. Continuing your medical education while serving on the front lines of healthcare is not easy, and your achievement deserves to be celebrated. The real value of healthcare education is ultimately seen beyond the classroom and beyond the certificate. It is reflected in the decisions you make at a patient's bedside, the confidence with which you handle a difficult clinical situation, the way you lead your colleagues, and the quality of care that patients and communities receive. That is why this partnership is so meaningful. At MedVarsity, the mission is impacting healthcare through education. And that impact becomes real when learning translates into better clinical decisions, stronger healthcare teams, and better outcome for patients. When one healthcare professional becomes better equipped, the benefits extend far beyond that individual. It reaches patients, families, hospitals, and most importantly, communities. I would particularly like to acknowledge the vision and support of Honorable Dr. Frank Anthony, whose commitment to strengthening Guyana's healthcare workforce has made initiatives like this possible. Thank you, sir. I would also like to recognize Professor Jacob Opadeyi and the entire GOAL team for their leadership and for creating opportunities that allow Guyanese professionals to continue advancing their knowledge and skills. To our graduating scholars today. Today is an achievement, but it should also be seen as a beginning. Healthcare is constantly evolving. New technologies, new clinical evidence, and new models of care will continue to reshape our profession. The healthcare professionals who make the greatest difference will be those who remain curious, continue learning, and continue to adapt. You have already demonstrated that commitment. As you receive your certificates today, I encourage you to take what you have learned back into your hospitals, clinics, and communities, share your knowledge, mentor your colleagues, continue asking questions, and continue raising the standard of care wherever you serve. You are among the first graduates of a partnership that we hope will continue to create opportunities for many more healthcare professions across Guyana. Years from now, as this initiative grows, you will always have the distinction of being among those who helped begin this journey. On behalf of the entire MedVarsity team and Apollo Hospitals, I extend my warmest congratulations to all the graduating scholars. I also warmly welcome our Honorable Minister, Professor Opadeyi, our distinguished guests, families, and everyone gathered here today. May this be a morning of celebration, pride, and a renewed commitment to strengthening healthcare across Guyana.
2: A certificate on the wall does not save a life. What saved a life is what you did at 2 a.m. when the monitor alarms, when the ECG is confusing, when the junior nurse look at you for a decision. MedVarsity did not give you that courage. It gives you the competence to make that courageous decision. I will say that again. Medvasti did not give you that courage. It gives you the competence to be able to deal with that matter. We have all seen the numbers. More than 60% of emergency physicians in India are Medvasti trained. In fact, they are the largest online provider of medical education in India. Why? Because their program understood something many universities forget. Medicine cannot be learned only on Zoom meetings. You watch the theory online, but you stood in to watch. You stood in the ward, you touch the patients, you learn under supervision. Blended learning is not a marketing word. It is how muscles memory is built. It's when you touch the patient that you start learning. I am not a medical practitioner, but I'm a geomatic engineer. My whole life is mapping land, flood risk, watershed system, and the way humans occupy the space. So you may ask, what does a man who maps rivers have to say to doctors who treat patients with diabetes emergency? And I can quite say a lot. And I'm going to bore you here this morning. In this field, we have a simple rule. A map is useless without ground truthing. When we produce map, it's useless without going on the ground and find out that what you have mapped is correct. You can have a most expensive satellite imagery, but until someone walks the swamp, the farm, the community with the GPS, verify that what you really map on the ground is just a picture and it's true. This is why I respect what Medvasti has done with you. You have learned online, and that learning is accredited. And I will tell you, if you don't know, is accredited with ACCME from the United States, AMA PRA Category 1 credits, British Accreditation Council, and our medical emergency colleagues, and accreditation from UK through the Royal College of General Practitioners in the UK. So I just want you to clap for yourself that your certificate, please clap for yourself, is well recognized. But you did not stop at theory. You have to now enter the hospital for clinical observership. You ground-truthed your knowledge. Is this what we are told? Is this what I learned? Am I seeing what I'm supposed to see? And when I do say this, what do I do with it? So make sure that your learning is blended. And this is the future of education for small states like ours. You are graduating at a pivotal time in Guyana. As you know from our own work on land management and disaster, Guyana geography is both our wealth and our vulnerability. Over the past year or so, we are opening new hospitals in different parts of the country. Your services will be needed. And it can come where you have to move you from your comfort zone in Georgetown, and you landed in Bumaruma, and you will be there for 2-3 years performing service to the people. When you perform the type of services that I do, you are not working for the government of Guyana. You are working for the people of Guyana, and most importantly, you are working for God, the Almighty. And He is the one who will see your sweat, who will remember what you have done to save life. Let me share with you what some of you says about this training. It was an exciting experience. I felt delighted to gain new knowledge in the nursing profession. The study of oncology in nursing has significantly impacted my life, both personally and professionally. As a registered nurse working in the operating theater, this program has deepened my understanding of cancer, its treatment, prevention, the physical, emotional, and psychological challenge patients experience through their journey. Isn't it not amazing that a short course like this will give this person this type of testimony of how it has helped them? And I'm glad to be reading this in this October month of breast cancer awareness. Another student says a better understanding in healthcare. A clinical cardiac nurse program. Before the program, I understood cardiac disease in theory. I knew the patho, the rhythm, the drug, but I have never stood at the bedside of a 35-year-old man, newly diagnosed, scared, and in denial. I have never had to explain heart failure to a mother who is also worried about her children. And the testimony is about 5 pages. I won't bore you with that, but it's very important. And you should write your own story of how the training has helped you. Allow me to give you 5 lessons from my 35 years of building systems. The first, think spatially. Map your disease. I map sediment in watershed. You should map where your uncontrolled hypertensive and diabetics live. Is your clinic registered? Plot the villages. What you map, you can manage. This is public health geomatics. And I will tell you, epidemiology is about mapping where that patient comes from. When you continue to see the same patient coming from this place at all time, this will be reported to the management. They start looking at whether that disease, what makes it peculiar to people living in that area. In my study of mapping, we found that this community was making only male children. And I'm talking about 10 years, the whole community in UK was making male children. Only when they went and studied, they found that all of them work in an industry and they were inhaling something from the industry that is affecting their reproductive organ. And that is over 25 years. Look at the extent of the damage it has caused. In fact, the first study of epidemiology has to do with tuberculosis, where several persons were reported having tuberculosis, only to find that there's a public tap. We don't have public tap anymore. You know, those places you can just get some water and walk. There's a public tap in Soho, London, that the tap has been deteriorated, and there is septic tank sipping water into the water, and people were having those problems. So I'm saying, have an interest on where your patient comes from. Just take note of it. Something might be happening in that area that you are not aware of. Secondly, build protocols. At UGUWE, where I have my academic experience, I learned that one brilliant professor cannot save a university with a broken system. The same is true in an hospital. One brilliant doctor doing 35 hours calls is not a system. The use of your university training to write simple SOP for diabetic foot training, for triage, and for sepsis is what is required. And you can write your own SOP, get a colleague to look at it. Let's moderate it. Do a seminar within your group and let us have an SOP. With an SOP, we're all in good hands. When a new staff comes in, they will use that SOP for training. Training for medics, nurses, because the system that you build will outlive even yourself. Thirdly, keep your license to learn current issues. Your certificate expires if you do. Diabetes guideline will change next year. Several things that you have learned will change in the next few hours. This half-life of our medical knowledge is now only 18 months. After 18 months, you have to do continuous CPD, professional development, to make sure that you are current in the field. The most important one is teach what you have just learned. In my days as professor, no student can be better than me. You know why? I learn, I teach. I learn, I teach. It's only when you teach that you learn better. But when you learn and keep it to yourself, you don't even know whether what you have learned is correct. But when one student in the class challenges you with a question, it forces you to go and query what you have learned and improve on your knowledge. Lastly, be kind. The observer who is most dangerous is one who is competent but cold. You've learned all of this, and but you're just cold, you're not warm. You're not ready to practice it. After all, how much are they paying me to go and practice it? Please be kind. Use your knowledge. And when you use your knowledge, you'll be a better person. I was giving somebody an example yesterday. I acquired some knowledge, and I went to a company. I said, give me your data, and I will do something for you for free. He said, for free? I said, yeah. Why do I want to do it for free? Because I was not bold enough to ask for money. I've never done it before. I learned it. Yeah, I learned it, but I've never done it. And I can't do it without their own data. All the knowledge you have now, you can't do nothing without a patient. And you can't be the patient yourself. It's when the patients submit themselves to you, you prove your knowledge, and you feel more confident. Please be humble in this approach. This certificate has competence to you. It's not a legal title. You remain registered with your different professional bodies, but at all times, you find a way to improve yourself.
3: Over the last year or so, we have been able to offer these MedVarsity courses to all of you. More than 100 of you took the opportunity of getting trained. Some of you focused a lot of your attention on ECGs and interpretation of ECG. That's a good thing, because we notice now that we have a lot of persons in the country who are affected by cardiovascular diseases. So a basic tool, a basic procedure, is that if you're doing an ECG, then you need to interpret the ECG. And if we cannot interpret the ECG, then we'll miss what is going on with the patient. So a very simple thing. And that course that some of you did in interpretation of ECGs is a very important one. Think about this. When we look at the chronic non-communicable diseases that we have in the country, the burden of those diseases, it stretches across to every region of the country. And in some cases, because people are not coming to the clinics, we don't know what is affecting them. And over the last, I would say, several years, eating habits in Guyana has changed. Exercise that people used to get naturally has changed. I see more people now, they drink, more people smoke. What are these things? They're all risk factors. And what are their risk factors for? They're risk factors for chronic non-communicable diseases. And so it's little wonder that we are seeing sometimes patients who are in their 40s turning up at the hospital with acute chest pain. And when they come with chest pain and we actually do the diagnostics on them, we are seeing that they have heart disease. They didn't know that before, or maybe they had some pains and they choose to ignore it. But when they come, we have to deal with it. And so one way of checking is in primary health care, where ECGs and interpretation of ECGs are going to be valuable. But also at the hospital, when people come to us at the hospital, that we are able to make the right diagnosis. That is very important. Right now, in terms of diabetes, we're seeing a lot of people with diabetes in Guyana. And I'm sure all of you in the room here, you know at least one or two persons with diabetes. Isn't that so? No? I see y'all shaking your head and y'all undecided. But it is estimated that we have about 60,000 people in Guyana with diabetes. 60,000. But you don't have, because once you're diagnosed with diabetes, then you got to follow the treatment regimen. You got to get your meds, you got to use your meds, you got to monitor your blood sugar, and we try to avoid complications. But we see in a lot of our clinics that sometimes the biggest problem with a diabetic patient is that they don't comply with the treatment that they're receiving. Right? So they come the first month and then they disappear, and then until something happened to them, then they show up back again. And then there's a myth in Guyana, and I'm sure y'all would have heard of this, that if you drink white rum or you drink vodka, you're going to burn out the sugar. But you don't burn out no sugar. You make it worse. And sometimes we need to sit with our patients and disabuse their minds of these things, because these are all myths that people would have told them, and they're confused. We have to tell them the right thing. But the only way you will know how to tell them the right thing is the courses that you do and the knowledge that you have, so that you're more competent at dispensing that kind of advice. Right? You have the qualifications to show that you have the knowledge to dispense that advice. So this is important. But diabetes is a big problem. We are seeing a lot more amputations because people are not carrying their feet. And I saw for some of you, you have done the program where you can look at foot care, which is very important, right? Because we can prevent amputations if we teach people how to care for their feet. We can prevent blindness, because this is another complication of diabetes. we could prevent kidney problems because we are seeing persons who are diabetic for many years, they have kidney failure, and then they have to go on dialysis. And to those of you who know the patients with dialysis, it's a tough thing because at least three times a week, they have to go to the hospital or to the place to get dialyzed. Now, all of these things we can prevent. We can prevent them, first of all, by embracing a different type of lifestyle for those who haven't any of these problems as yet. And I see in the audience, we have a lot of young people. So if you start taking care of your health, we can prevent a lot of these problems from happening. All it calls for is lifestyle changes. And for you to monitor yourself. All you are healthcare people, right? Everybody here? Huh? How much do you ever check your HbA1c? Everybody? Okay. How much do you ever check your blood pressure? Okay. At least you're practicing where you're preaching, which is good. How much do you do 30 minutes of exercise every day? Huh? That don't count. Walking in the hospital don't count. I want to know who's seriously doing the exercise. But you see, we can start with ourselves. Right? Exercising. We got to watch what we eat because that's important. How many of us like to drink soft drink, the Coke and all these different things, huh? Because again, think about it. These sugary beverages, they got a lot of sugar inside. And we consume them without thinking what we're drinking, and they can affect our health in very adverse ways. Right? You know, long ago when you go to somebody's house and they give you black tea, because at that time we didn't have milk. Right? There was a time in this country where you had those problems, where you didn't have milk. But when you come to somebody's house and they offer you some black tea, you know, you're like, these people are really poor. They couldn't even afford a little milk. But nowadays, it's better to have the black tea because it's healthier, right? Or black coffee because it's healthier. So the point I'm trying to make is that we have to start the changes that we like to see. We have to be those changes. And we have to live a lifestyle that we want our patients to live. Because that is extremely important. Diabetes is a big problem in Guyana. We have about 60,000 people that are affected. Some of them don't even know they have diabetes. And if they don't know, they're going to end up with the complications. When they get an ulcer on their feet that is not healing, then they're going to show up to the clinic. We need to catch them before that. Right? Nowadays, in modern clinical science, and those of you who did the diabetic program, I'm sure they would have taught you about pre-diabetes, which means that you're not waiting until somebody meet the parameters of diabetes, but intervening before so that you can delay the onset of diabetes. That's where we need to take our patients. Similarly, with cardiovascular diseases, we need to make sure that people are doing the right thing so that we prevent them from getting sick. But even when they get sick, we must know how to treat them. That's what these programs are doing. We know that there are quite a number of persons in our community that would get stroke. How do you get a stroke? You get a stroke because you end up with high blood pressure. And you end up with high blood pressure because you got pressure and you're not checking it. You're not taking the meds. Simple things. These things can be avoided. And therefore, I'm happy that you're learning about it and you're making sure that you practice it. As Professor Opede was saying, just don't take the knowledge and go back and you're in your unit or wherever you're working and you're not putting it to use. Make sure you apply what you have learned, because that's the only way we can bring changes. Now, over the next year, we're going to do something quite interesting in all of our facilities. We're going to start at the hospitals, because we have developed, apart from what you have learned, we have developed guidelines, let's say for diabetic care. We have developed guidelines for hypertensive care. So what we want to know now is whether these guidelines that we have developed, whether our doctors and nurses, whether they're actually using it to treat patients. So we'll have a team from the ministry that is going to come to the various institutions, and they're going to come in the different departments. They're going to pull charts randomly and check. And if you're compliant with the guidelines, then you get a star. If you're not compliant, then we'll point out to you where you have deficiencies, and we'll give you some time to make sure that you comply. And then we'll check back. And so we think by doing that, we'll start seeing an improvement in how we treat our patients. We can't want a world-class system where we have nice hospitals and so forth, but we are not improving the quality of care. And all these things that we're talking about here relates to the quality of care that we are delivering. We have to improve that. That's where this knowledge that you have just gained, that's where it is coming, because that is very, very important. Now, I was looking through the catalog of courses that they have there, but I didn't see any one of them that actually speaks to attitude. There was one of them that talked about leadership, and I think some of you did the nursing leadership program, which is great because it would give you the skills to manage people. But you know the biggest complaints that we get? The biggest complaint that we get is people's attitude, right? About 3 days ago, I was in a meeting dealing with some other matters, totally different things. And I get a call that somebody came to one of our newer hospitals, and they came into the hospital, and there were two nurses at the accident and emergency who said to this patient that just came in, he's sick, having pains, that the accident and emergency in this new hospital only work up to 4 o'clock. Right? Think about that. This is a brand new hospital that we have just built. Right? And the two nurses that are working there saying to the patient, this accident and emergency only works up to 4 o'clock. And now it's 4:30, so basically we close. You can understand that? All the other medical people. Where in this country you got an accident and emergency that works up to 4 o'clock? We got any such rule? So the people were very upset, obviously, and they called. And then I sent a team to investigate what was going on. And we found the two people who tell them that the place closed at 4 o'clock. Right? But this is not our operating protocol. This is people who just did not want to work. And that kind of attitude we cannot tolerate in a system, because people don't come to the hospital to lie. People come because they're sick. And we don't know who's coming to the hospital, right? It can be one of our relatives. It can be anybody. So whatever care we are giving must be good, high quality care that anybody who comes to us can benefit from that care. So there are people in the system who, for whatever strange reasons that they got in their head, right, they don't want to work. And those are the things that we have to correct. Because if that's not what you want to do, please go find something else to do. But if you're going to be working in the hospital, then we should be able to deliver good quality care.
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0: wapchan na wish ik Radio I Sharton kuatpan gayana pardan unaw at Aiji. From the land of the Wapichan people, Radio I Sharton is relaying the voice of Guyana.
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2: 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Highlights of Agriculture Month this year includes the open day activities featuring the various agencies of the Ministry of Agriculture, a farmers' conference, farmers' market days across the country, and GLDA's third annual Honey Fest. 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
4: Points on Guyana Venezuela controversy translated into Arawak language.
5: Kashir Mato Ajahi to Guyana / Venezuela, Imai Mado Ahikana. Tuhuru Kiraji to Guyana and Venezuela na Karakuto. 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Kemburitin Tiribek Kata Kona. 126 Iwa Koba. Arbitral Award Tasha Asan. Kenshikonuan to 1899 Iwa Loko. The boundary between Guyana and Venezuela has been set by treaty and binding legal process for approximately 126 years, by way of an arbitral award which was handed down in 1899. 2. At that time, Venezuela agreed that the arbitration would be a full, perfect, and final settlement of the boundary. Kakuba, Venezuela, Kishitoaka, to arbitration kuna. Tuhu to ebeto, satuabu, kenhibitoabu, ajahi, wai amunisha, tuhururu, wai amunisha, kiraji. However, in 1962, Venezuela rejected the 1819 arbitral award by questioning its validity. Hence, the controversy between Guyana and Venezuela began 63 years ago because of Venezuela's contention. Chajiki Karuho, 1962, Iwaloko, Venezuela, Boreda Chika to 1899 arbitral award, Adukotachi Mambo Tisakona. 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The Geneva Agreement also mandated the United Nations Secretary General to select a final means of settlement of the controversy if the parties fail to reach a solution or agree on another means of settlement. Tokata Geneva Agreement Tasha Asa Shikata Takuna Sabu to United Nations Shihimu. Ba Tuch Kimbia, Aba Satuago, Unabahi, Ken Isahi, to Imaimadua Berobe Nakaro. 6. for over 50 years of the existence of the Geneva Agreement. Several mechanisms were utilized, including a good officer process under the UN Secretary General to bring a final settlement to the controversy. But those mechanisms were unsuccessful. Karuhoda, 50 iwa ajika to Geneva Agreement kakilukuchi. Ama janturum mekabutoma kishida. 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

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In March 2018, Ghana filed an application with the International Court of Justice, instituting proceedings against Venezuela, in which it asked the court to determine that the 1899 award is valid and binding on both states, and that the lawful international boundary is the one established by the award. March 2018 Iwaloko, Guyana Mikodakoba, Ababorituatu Kata, to International Court of Justice Amuru. 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In June 2018, Venezuela challenged the jurisdiction of the ICJ, arguing that the ICJ lacked jurisdiction to hear the case. June 2018, Iwaloko, Venezuela Jinabato, ICJ Rabudiki. In Adikoto no, Tamu Ninjaro to Tatakona, Tadikimbia to Kis Kona. 10. On December 2020, the court determined that it had jurisdiction to hear the case on the merits of Guyana's application concerning the validity of the arbitral award of 1899. December 2020, Iwaloko, the court Onabaka Eheima, Tamukada Tadikimbia to Isahi to Case Guyana Baritashakona. Kehama Satuwabo to 1899 Award Amu Guyana Mu. 11. In December 2024, Guyana submitted to the court its final written brief on the merits of the case. December 2024, Iwaloko, Guyana Shikakoba to Court Mu, Hamaron Borituatu Hibi, Tabaritasha to Case Lokoji. Meanwhile, Venezuela's final written submission is due to be filed on 11th of August 2025. Tra makanakaruhu hibika to ha boritoatu kata, Venezuela shikisha to court mu kaka 11th August 2025 andi. 12. Thereafter, the court will schedule oral hearings on the merits of the case, to be followed by deliberations and issuance of its final judgment, which is anticipated in 2026. 12. Tragically, to court Andaha, Takanabimbia Ajahi, to Sabeto Baritasha Ainikuhi, to Case Amunisha. Adikotahi ke Onabahi Kotaha Tragically. Ken abasato hibito wago onabahi tishkoha toho andakuma to 2026 Iwaloko. 13. Guyana remains committed to the peaceful resolution of the controversy through the International Court of Justice process. And Guyana has pledged to abide by the court's decision, whatever it might be. Guyana ashikoma aba mayako anto hibihi to Imai Madoi na Konaria, to International Court of Justice Lokoji. Ken Guyana Maritaka Taloa, to Sombia to Court Uchikishama, then Balikitinha, Halika Jiro Tandi, Ministry of Foreign Affairs and International Cooperation, April 8, 2025. Dikarim Bara Ajito, Ken Hururu Aunaka Tumukwatu, April 8. Some definitions. 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

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The result of an arbitration. Arbitral bukihi. 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Rejected, did not accept. 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

0: 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Kakuwapan unaw at Regional Radio Station Kit Ijaan Kapam, Maburuma, Essequibo Coast, Bartica, Oriela, Madia, Binahil, Anay, Lethem, Naik Aishartan E. This is 102.5 FM, 560 AM, The Voice of Guyana, broadcasting on our regional radio stations in Maburuma, Essequibo Coast, Bartica, Oriela, Madia, Binahil, Anay, Lethem, and Aishalton.
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A blessed evening to you. I am Father Raymond Cummings Jr. Join me in evening prayer this 11th day of October, the 20th Sunday after Pentecost. We'll be using the readings for proper 23. Our opening hymn, Immortal, Invisible, God Only Wise.

Let my prayer be set forth in your sight as incense, the lifting up of my hands as the evening sacrifice. Hear us, O Lord, for your mercy is great. We will exalt you, O God, our Savior, and praise your name forever and ever. Glory to the Father, and to the Son, and to the Holy Spirit, as it was in the beginning, is now, and shall be forever. Amen. On page 64, we say, Glory to you. Glory to you, Lord God of our fathers. You are worthy of praise. Glory to you. Glory to you for the radiance of your holy name. We will praise you and highly exalt you forever. Glory to you in the splendor of your temple. On the throne of your majesty, glory to you. Glory to you seated between the cherubim. We will praise you and highly exalt you forever. Glory to you beholding the depths in the high vault of heaven. Glory to you. Glory to you, Father, Son, and Holy Spirit. We will praise you and highly exalt you forever. Let us pray to God and ask for his forgiveness. Have mercy upon us, most merciful Father. In your compassion, forgive us our sins, known and unknown, things done and left undone. And so uphold us by your Spirit, that we may live and serve you in newness of life, to the honor and glory of your name, through Jesus Christ, our Lord. Amen. Almighty God, have mercy upon you, pardon and deliver you from all your sins, confirm and strengthen you in all goodness, and keep you in life eternal, through Jesus Christ, our Lord. Amen. Our Psalms for this evening are Psalms 111, 112, and 113. Hallelujah. I will give thanks to the Lord with my whole heart, in the assembly of the upright and in the congregation. Great are the deeds of the Lord. They are studied by all who delight in them. His work is full of majesty and splendor, and his righteousness endures forever. He makes his marvelous works to be remembered. The Lord is gracious and full of compassion. He gives food to those who fear him. He is ever mindful of his covenant. He has shown his people the power of his works in giving them the lands of the nations. The works of his hands are faithfulness and justice. All his commandments are sure. They stand fast forever and ever, because they are done in truth and equity. He sent redemption to his people. He commanded his covenant forever. Holy and awesome is his name. The fear of the Lord is the beginning of wisdom. Those who act accordingly have a good understanding. His praise endures forever. Hallelujah! Happy are they who fear the Lord and have great delight in his commandments. Their descendants will be mighty in the land. The generation of the upright will be blessed. Wealth and riches will be in their house, and their righteousness will last forever. Light shines in the darkness for the upright. The righteous are merciful and full of compassion. It is good for them to be generous in lending and to manage their affairs with justice, for they will never be shaken. The righteous will be kept in everlasting remembrance. They will not be afraid of any evil rumors. Their heart is right. They put their trust in the Lord. Their heart is established and will not shrink until they see their desire upon their enemies. They have given freely to the poor, and their righteousness stands fast forever. They will hold up their head with honor. The wicked will see it and be angry. They will gnash their teeth and pine away. The desires of the wicked will perish. Hallelujah. Give praise, ye servants of the Lord. Praise the name of the Lord. Let the name of the Lord be blessed from this time forth forevermore. From the rising of the sun to its going down, let the name of the Lord be praised. The Lord is high above all nations, and his glory above the heavens. Who is like the Lord our God, who sits enthroned on high, but stoops to behold the heavens and the earth?
He takes up the weak out of the dust and lifts up the poor from the ashes. He sets them with the princes of his people. He makes the woman of a childless house to be a joyful mother of children. Glory to the Father, and to the Son, and to the Holy Spirit, as it was in the beginning, is now, and shall be forever. Amen. Our first scripture reading comes from the book of Jeremiah, chapter 36, verses 1 to 10. In the fourth year of King Jehoiakim, son of Josiah, of Judah, this word came to Jeremiah from the Lord. Take a scroll and write on it all the words that I have spoken to you against Israel and Judah and all the nations from the day I spoke to you, from the days of Josiah until today. It may be that when the house of Judah hears of all the disasters that I intend to do to them, all of them may turn from their evil ways, so that I may forgive their iniquity and their sin. Then Jeremiah called Baruch, son of Neriah, and Baruch wrote on a scroll at Jeremiah's dictation all the words of the Lord that he had spoken to him. And Jeremiah ordered Baruch, saying, I am prevented from entering the house of the Lord. So you go yourself, and on a fast day in the hearing of the people in the Lord's house, you shall read the words of the Lord from the scroll that you have written at my dictation. You shall read them also in the hearing of all people of Judah who come up from their towns. It may be that their plea will come before the Lord, and that all of them will turn from their evil ways. For great is the anger and wrath that the Lord has pronounced against this people. And Baruch, son of Neriah, did all that the prophet Jeremiah ordered him about reading from the scroll the words of the Lord in the Lord's house. In the fifth year of King Jehoiakim, son of Josiah of Judah, in the ninth month, all the people in Jerusalem and all the people who came from the towns of Judah to Jerusalem proclaimed a fast before the Lord. Then, in the hearing of all the people, Baruch read the words of Jeremiah from the scroll in the house of the Lord, in the chamber of Jemariah, son of Shaphan, the secretary, which was in the upper court at the entry of the new gate of the Lord's house. Here ends the reading. Together we say the words of the Magnificat. My soul proclaims the greatness of the Lord. My spirit rejoices in you, O God, my Savior. For you have looked with favor on your lowly servant. From this day all generations will call me blessed. You, the Almighty, have done great things for me, and holy is your name. You have mercy on those who fear you. From generation to generation, you have shown strength with your arm, and scattered the proud in their conceit, casting down the mighty from their thrones, and lifting up the lowly. You have filled the hungry with good things, and the rich you have sent away empty. You have come to the help of your servant Israel, for you have remembered your promise of mercy, the promise made to our forebears, to Abraham and his children forever. Glory to the Father, and to the Son, and to the Holy Spirit, as it was in the beginning, is now, and shall be forever. Amen. The second lesson comes from 1 Corinthians chapter 4, verses 9 to 16. For I think that God has exhibited us apostles as last of all, as though sentenced to death, because we have become a spectacle to the world, to angels, and to mortals. We are fools for the sake of Christ, but you are wise in Christ. We are weak, but you are strong. You are held in honor, but we in disrepute. To the present hour we are hungry and thirsty. We are poorly clothed and beaten and homeless, and we grow weary from the work of our own hands. When reviled, we bless. When persecuted, we endure. When slandered, we speak kindly. We have become like the rubbish of the world,
the dregs of all things to this very day. I am not writing this to make you ashamed, but to admonish you as my beloved children. For though you might have 10,000 guardians in Christ, you do not have many fathers. Indeed, in Christ Jesus I became your father through the gospel. I appeal to you, then, be imitators of me. The word of the Lord. Thanks be to God. We now listen to the hymn, God of Grace and God of Glory.

together we say the words of the Apostles' Creed. I believe in God, the Father Almighty, creator of heaven and earth. I believe in Jesus Christ, his only Son, our Lord. He was conceived by the power of the Holy Spirit and born of the Virgin Mary. He suffered under Pontius Pilate, was crucified, died, and was buried. He descended to the dead. On the third day he rose again. He ascended into heaven and is seated at the right hand of the Father. He will come again to judge the living and the dead. I believe in the Holy Spirit, the Holy Catholic Church, the communion of saints, the forgiveness of sins, the resurrection of the body, and the life everlasting. Amen. And as our Savior has taught us, so we pray. Our Father in heaven, hallowed be your name. Your kingdom come, your will be done on earth as in heaven. Give us today our daily bread. Forgive us our sins as we forgive those who sin against us. Save us from the time of trial and deliver us from evil. For the kingdom, the power, and the glory are yours, now and forever. Amen. Lord, reveal your love among us, that we may know the joy of your salvation. Grant peace within and among all nations, and teach our leaders wisdom. Endow your church with faithfulness, and her servants with knowledge and true godliness. Defend, O Lord, the rights of the poor and the oppressed, that your justice may be known among all people. Lord, renew your spirit within us, that in us and through us your will may be done. Let us pray the Collect, Proper 23. Lord, we pray that your grace may always precede and follow us, that we may continually be given to good works, through Jesus Christ, our Lord, who lives and reigns with you and the Holy Spirit, one God, now and forever. Amen. Our Collect for Sundays. O God of peace, you have taught us that in returning and rest we shall be saved. In quietness and confidence shall be our strength. By the might of your Spirit, lift us, we pray, to your presence, where we may be still and know that you are God. Through Jesus Christ, our Lord. Amen. Blessed are you, O Lord, the God of our fathers, creator of day and night, giving rest to the weary, renewing the strength of those who are spent, bestowing upon us occasions of song in the evening. As you have protected us in the day that is past, so be with us in the coming night. Free us from evil, sin, and fear, for you are our light and salvation and the strength of our life. To you be glory for endless ages. Amen. Together we say the words of the prayer of dedication. Almighty God, we thank you for the gift of your holy word. May it be a lantern to our feet, a light to our paths, and a strength to our lives. Take us and use us to love and serve all persons in the power of the Holy Spirit, and in the name of your Son, Jesus Christ, our Lord. Amen. Now to him who is able to do immeasurably more than all we can ask or conceive, by the power which is at work among us, to him be the glory in the Church and in Christ Jesus throughout all ages. Amen. Let us bless the Lord. Thanks be to God. We listen to the hymn, Fill Thou My Life, O Lord, My God.

0: Just a short reflection on our second lesson from 1 Corinthians chapter 4 and 9 to 16. We see Paul writing his letter to the Corinthians, addressing them and basically measuring out to them the heavy weight or the cost of discipleship. And it's a scripture that should touch many of us as Christians, because if we truly are living a Christian life as believers, we know that we say no to the world and yes to God. And we sometimes find it hard in the peer pressures of the world we're living in today to say no to the world. The spirit of discerning is on each of us as believers, and we must utilize it. No mind how hard it will look when we calculate it. We may sometimes find ourselves standing alone. We may sometimes find ourselves being slandered. We may sometimes find ourselves receiving the bitter end of the stick. But as true believers, as Christians, we know that it is worth it. We know what the goal is. The goal is heaven. Christ died for our sins, and we carry the mantle of Christ, the light of Christ. So we must never give up. The cost of discipleship is a heavy burden to bear, but the reward is great when we receive it from God. Here, Paul is speaking to them and basically explaining to them that when slandered, we speak kindly. We have become like the rubbish of the world, the dregs of all things to this very day. So many people think that to be a Christian, you have to become a floor cloth. And that is not at all what I'm saying, for you to allow persons to walk all over you, but for you to walk the path of righteousness. Let us walk the path of righteousness with our Lord and Savior Jesus Christ, who died for our sins, who conquered the grave, who was an example to all, and who continues to give us his spirit of discerning, who continues to guide us. We pray for especially our young people who find it most challenging in these times to say yes to God and no to the world. May that spirit of discerning, may our guardians, may our parents continue to bless us and support us and guide us through to the heavenly shores. Amen.
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0: Sunburst orange juice for a burst of refreshment. 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
1: 18 hours. With the news, I am Rihanna Monroe. Good evening. Attorney General Anil Nanlal is urging Guyanese to participate in the ongoing constitutional reform progress, stressing that public input is important to shape changes in the country's supreme law. Speaking on the Starting Point podcast, Nanlal said the Constitutional Reform Commission has received just over 20 submissions from the public, despite inviting feedback for several months.
2: I'm told that we have some just over 20 statements from the public. And we have had a publication inviting statements running for several months now.
3: And only 20?
2: And only 20. And we give till up to December.
3: Mm.
2: So, but what we wanted to do, what our intention is that as we get the statements, once we get a sufficient number of statements, we begin the public engagements. So we don't have to wait until December, but we anticipated much more than 20 over the period for which the advertisement or the public invitation has been out.
1: Nanlal says the process is intended to be driven by the people, with the commission relying on public consultations to identify the changes citizens want to see in the constitution.
2: So we may have to go out there and even begin to encourage people that, you know, this initiative is important and they must come on board, or else the process will fail. Said the process was designed to be driven by the public, right? And all these important organizations that have been talking about constitutional reform for years, there is a shocking absence of their input. Even the political parties have not made submissions.
1: The Attorney General is also calling on political parties, civil society groups, and other organizations to make their voices heard before the December deadline. Works on 3.6 kilometers of roadway between Lenora and Stuartville have been completed by the Special Projects Unit, SPU, of the Public Works Ministry. It is one section of the wider Tushen to Romzate alternative route built to take pressure off the West Coast Demerara Corridor. During an inspection in August, SPU head Colleen Skittins said the project aims to create another road, as well as improve traffic movement and cut travel time along the corridor. The project is a joint effort between the Ministries of Public Works and Housing. The SPU is upgrading and strengthening existing roads with asphalt, while the Ministry of Housing is building the new sections and the interconnecting bridges needed to join the route into one continuous corridor. During an inspection of the alignment in May of this year, President Irfan Ali said the government was expanding and interconnecting existing roads, that is, from La Julzi to Tushen to ease traffic bottlenecks. Hindus observing Navratri are being encouraged to use the nine-night festival as a period of spiritual renewal, self-reflection, and personal transformation. During an interview with NCN News, Pandit Rabindranath Prasad explained that the festival celebrates the divine feminine and recognizes the importance of motherhood, sacrifice, and nurturing forces of nature.
4: Now, let us look at how it has been structured. It has been structured in such a way that we give pay obedience or respect and salutations, or we venerate what you would call the mother of the universe, because everything is a product of mother. There is no other person who would sacrifice more than a mother. She's an embodiment of sacrifice. And so that is what you may call the position we have placed Mother Nature as an embodiment of sacrifice.
1: Pandit Prasad says Navratri also provides an opportunity for devotees to examine their actions, strengthen their spiritual connection, and embrace greater compassion, kindness, and discipline.
4: To use this 9 day for introspection, self-analysis, and see and arrive at a conclusion which you define yourself now at this present day, and at the end of the 90, you will see you're redefining yourself.
1: He emphasized that the teachings of Navratri extend beyond religious observance, encouraging positive changes that can contribute to greater harmony in society. In the region, St. Lucia continues to experience significant rainfall deficits despite being in the wet season, with the meteorological services, that is, warning that below normal rainfall and elevated temperatures could prolong drought conditions across the island. The meteorological services revealed that rainfall accumulation between January and August remained considerably below normal at the island's two principal weather stations. St. Lucia's wet season extends from June to November and normally accounts for approximately 70% of the island's annual rainfall. However, the current wet season has not fully eliminated the rainfall shortages accumulated earlier in the year. The outlook for October through December 2026 also raises concerns, with relatively low rainfall totals expected to continue affecting water resources. St. Lucians are being encouraged to conserve water, practice proper water storage, and take precautions during periods of extreme heat. And finally, international news. An international airport in the Saudi capital has been hit by a second strike in as many days, officials have said. A Saudi military spokesman said a projectile had hit King Khalid International Airport in Riyadh on Sunday, causing a fire in one of its passenger halls. Saudi Arabia's Civil Aviation Authority said there had been injuries. It comes a day after a strike on the same airport, killed 13 people and injured 308 others following similar strikes earlier in the week. Yemen's Houthi rebels, who claimed responsibility for the strikes, warned airlines and passengers against using Saudi Arabian airports and airspace. The Houthis have said they were targeting Saudi Arabia over its support for government forces in Yemen's civil war, as well as an airstrike on the airport in Sana'a. And that's the news at the moment.
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1: Richard Sports Customer, Colly Moore. West Indies suffered a series defeat to India, losing the third and final T20 matchup by 14 runs on Sunday. Batting first, the host, India, were bowled out for 223, with Abhishek Sharma, 69, top scoring for his side, while for the Windies, Rawson Chase, Kimo Paul and Shamar Springer were able to grab 2 wickets each. In pursuit of the target, the men in maroon were only able to muster 209 for 7, with Shamarat Maya, 43, leading the way. After the match, West Indies all-rounder Shamar Springer believes the Caribbean side missed opportunities to score crucial runs during the power play and middle overs, which could have changed the outcome. Springer also acknowledged the team's batting performance in the match.
2: Yeah, I thought that the Indian guys really executed well today in the middle. Like, it kind of stifled us, and it left us with eventually too much runs at the end. We have great depth in our batting lineup, so, I mean, today wasn't his day. And it was an opportunity for someone else to step up. I mean, we fell short by 14 runs, so I guess in the middle period and power play, if we had gotten 6 more runs in either phase, we probably could have gotten over the line.
1: Action in the Quartz Optical Peewee Championship continued on Saturday, with Tugville and Warramuri Primary recording impressive victories at the Ministry of Education ground. Tugville defeated Pakuri 3-1, with Roger Jason scoring a hat-trick, while Warramuri thrashed GIA 2 4-0. Also picking up wins was Patara Primary, who secured a 3-0 victory over Redeemer Primary, while Marin Academy defeated St. Pius. Meanwhile, Leonore Primary defeated St. Teresa 2-0, while GIA 1 edged out St. John the Baptist 1-0, with West Rheinveld also recording a narrow victory, defeating Pleasance 1-0. Santa Rosa defeated St. Gabriel's 2-1, with Ethan Richards scoring twice. Still in football news, Ghana Defence Force and the Ghana Police Force football clubs recorded victories in the GFF Elite League Season 8 on Saturday at the National Trading Centre Providence. In the opening match, GDF defeated Ansgrove United 3-0, extending their impressive campaign with another clean sheet. Stefan Ramsey opened the scoring in the 10th minute before Abumchi Opara doubled the lead in the 25th. Colwyn Adams completed the victory in stoppage time. Meanwhile, Police FC defeated Campton 3-1 with a dominant first half display. Nicholas MacArthur and Ryan Hackett scored in the 35th and 39th minutes before Shane Jones pulled one back for Campton. Marcus Wilson restored Police's 2-goal advantage in the first half of stoppage time. Former president of Cricket West Indies Dave Cameron says he has zero interest in returning to the helm of regional cricket. Cameron spent 6 years as president from 2013 to 2019 before losing to Ricky Skerritt. Cameron says he was often at loggerheads with the global governing body, the International Cricket Council, in arguing for the betterment of West Indies cricket.
3: But to do what? No, I don't think we, as a region, actually appreciate management and what it takes for good management. It's all about making hard decisions every day. And if you're not making decisions, then everybody will like you. When you make tough decisions, I mean, I hear we talk about the system. The ICC changed the system. This was changed more than 26 years ago. It's not something that happened last week. Something I wrote about 10 years ago and was championing the ICC and got them to create committees.
1: Cameron says the current series between India and the West Indies is a prime example of why the regional team continues to bleed financially.
3: I got so upset in meetings where I challenged people that we would stop playing with them because it was just unfair that you would get all the resources. I mean, this series we're going to play in India, and I'm sorry, you know, this is why I like don't want to talk about West Indies cricket, because I get passionate. They're probably making north of $100-200 million on the series, and it's costing West Indies cricket to go and play in India. 2016, we proved that. 10 years ago, we were the best team in every format of the game, and we weren't able to move our revenue needle. And those were the concerns that we had. And fortunately, my successors didn't think it was important until today. We are losing money and we're bankrupt.
1: Cameron continues to question the standards of West Indies cricket.
3: I'm very passionate about it. I'm really hurt to see what's going on. I feel like we've brought the standards down. So now, you know, everybody is great. All these guys playing averaging teens. I mean, the bowlers are averaging 40 and 50, and the batters averaging 20s and teens. And they're playing for West Indies. And people are having a conversation, all these superlatives about how great they are and so on and so forth. It's a joke. We're in real serious trouble.
1: And that's Sports at the Moment.

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1: Hello, and with a check of the weather for the next 12 hours, I am Tumiko Wallace. Fair skies are likely across Guyana. No significant rainfall is expected. For the wind, light to moderate northeasterly breeze. For the temperature, coastal regions from 23 degrees Celsius to 27 degrees Celsius, and the remaining regions from 21 degrees Celsius to 26 degrees Celsius. The spring tide is in effect. Now for your extended forecast. For Monday, partially cloudy and sunny skies with light to moderate showers and isolated thunder showers are likely over regions 1 to 3, 7, and 10. Elsewhere, mostly fair and sunny skies. Rainfall is expected anywhere between 0 mm to 15 mm over regions 1 to 3, 7, and 10. Elsewhere, no significant rainfall within 24 hours. Until next time, I am Tamika Wallace. Bye for now.

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1: 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When the
2: trumpet of the march of sound. We now present the Lord's Challenge, our weekly quarter-hour broadcast, bringing God's invitation to people everywhere. This is an international broadcasting ministry which is being used of God to bring blessings to many people. Joshua Daniel, who will be speaking in a moment, urges you to stay tuned and listen to the Lord's Challenge, and to reach out and touch the loving Savior.
3: Now, today, I wish to take you to Nehemiah, the first chapter. You know, Nehemiah was the cupbearer, a very special duty, a very intimate duty in the palace of the emperor. You know, the Babylonian kingdom extended far and wide. Third verse onwards, first chapter. And they said unto me, the remnant that are left of the captivity there in the province are in great affliction and reproach. This message was brought to Nehemiah as he was in Shushan, the palace. So he was comfortable enough, but he heard this message. Great affliction. Third verse again. The wall of Jerusalem also is broken down, and the gates thereof are burned with fire. And it came to pass, when I heard these words, that I sat down and wept and mourned certain days, and fasted, and prayed before the God of heaven, and said, I beseech you, O Lord God of heaven, the great and terrible God that keepeth covenant and mercy with them who love him and observe his commandments, let your ear now be attentive and your eyes open, that thou mayest hear the prayer of your servant, which I pray before you now, day and night, for the children of Israel, your servants, and confess the sins of the children of Israel, which we have sinned against you. Both I and my father's house have sinned. We have

If you transgress, I will scatter you abroad among the nations. But if you turn unto me and keep my commandments and do them, though there were of you cast out unto the uttermost part of the heaven, yet will I gather them from thence, and will bring them unto the place that I have chosen to set my name there. Now these are your servants and your people, whom you have redeemed by your great power and by your strong hand. O Lord, I beseech you, let now your ear be attentive to the prayer of your servant and to the prayer of your servants who desire to fear your name. And prosper, I pray you, your servant this day, and grant him mercy in the sight of this man, the king. For I was the king's cupbearer. My, what a prayer. And what a love there was for the Lord's house and the Lord's people. He sat down when he heard. You know, my dear friends, a cupbearer is meant to be very jolly, mixing the cocktails or whatever. You know, they're at least expected to be very happy looking. A Christian is never happy looking. He is happy. You know, there's a lot of difference. There is a hallelujah in his heart, not just in his lips. When I see people with hallelujahs just on their lips, and you just cross them, my, you will get something else. You will get a fusillade. You know, fusillade is a barrage of shots. You will get a fusillade of abuses and shouts. You call that person a Christian? Just a wicked imposter, a deceiver. And we have too many people like that around. Think of them, turn their coats. Do you know what a turn coat is? The British soldiers wore red coat in the old days. Today they use camouflage. However, got afraid of the enemy or the battle was going against, there would be a few fellows who turned their coats, changed their coats. And how many people there are who call themselves Christians who are turned coats? What they heard yesterday, what they sang yesterday is all in the past. Today they can speak lies. You know, my father used to say, both such people and their preachers will go to hell. The preacher is not doing his job producing such people. People who do not have regular documents, who are just living under covers. Here, when the walls of Jerusalem had fallen, you know, walls, your family needs some security. You know, in the old days when I preached here in Britain, I used to take some little room. In those days, £3 was a huge sum of money. And if I got a room for £3, oh my, I would be delighted. But then there wouldn't be any heat in the room. There would be just a gas heater into which you drop a shilling. And I wouldn't have too many coins. So I would just drop two or three, get it to work for 10, 20, 30 minutes. You know, warm the front side, not the back. And that's it. And I would pray. I would shed tears for Britain. My dear friends, we've got people today who call themselves Christians, who are not burdened about these desolations. Ask some people, where is your dad? They'll say, I don't know. Ask other people, where is your mother? Oh, my mother did not even send me a birthday card. I knew a shattered life, a sad life of a girl who said to me, when I got back from school, I would find the front door locked.

0: door in Europe, front door locked, and my mother would be too busy with her boyfriends inside, and I would sit in the cold. My dear friends, these are everyday occurrences around you, and you don't see the desolations? What a tragedy. Don't see the desolations? Here, this man was in the palace. He had everything going well for him. But when he heard the message, the walls of Jerusalem are fallen. Did you not see that the walls of your house have fallen? The walls of your family have fallen. The walls of our churches have fallen. The walls of our pulpits have fallen. We can have homosexuals in the pulpit. We can have fellows who have divorced their wives and run away with their secretaries in the pulpit. We are not concerned. We've got money, we've got food, we've got clothing, we've got heat, we've got everything. And if we don't have, the government will dole it out. And we're okay. Now Nehemiah, when he heard this, found himself stricken to the heart. Pain to the heart. My dear friends, we too are getting brainwashed. If I might ask some of you, I don't know if you spend 2 hours before the television or more, but on an average, it is said, a person spends between 7 to 8 years of his life before a television. 7 to 8 years. What do you get? Brainwashing. No more tears for the lost. No more prayer from the heart. No more love for holiness. That's all you get from the television. You get to feel an indifference and a hardness. Oh, so many people died. Oh, so it was an earthquake and 2,000 died. Oh, my.
1: 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The fire is about to reignite! 16 teams from around the world! 72 explosive matches! 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

Navratri begins today, and a special service is now in progress at the Ogul Sanatan Sabha Mandir. 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

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We have a strong team of four persons here broadcasting live so that the entire 83,000 square miles can see our service at the Ogul Sanatan Dharma Sabha. So we would like to acknowledge the presence of Shobana Shivmangal, Totaram Rukdeo, Sean Cummings, and Tomika Wallace, a good four that is doing good things for nation building. Welcome to Ogul Mandir, and hope you guys would come another night again, right? Om Krishnaya Vasudevaya.

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1: On this beautiful evening,
0: as we pay obeisance to
1: Shaila Putrima,
0: being the first,
1: we ask that Divine Mother
0: to bless us
1: with courage, with faith.
0: As for the next nine evenings,
1: prostration is done.
0: Punavadodaka.
1: These nine beautiful manifestations.
0: As we surrender to that divine mother.
1: Our mother taught us to be loving, to be compassionate, to be caring.
0: For the next nine evenings, I encourage each and every one of us, as we pray to that eternal mother, to establish back that relationship that we have with her.
1: To remind ourselves also about our earth mothers, as Hindus obeys to that divine mother,
0: who is the source of all creation.
1: To that divine mother,
0: for the next nine beautiful evenings, as we celebrate each beautiful manifestation of Mata Jagadambamba,
1: our stories would come from the Devi Mahatam.
0: The dialogue between individuals.
1: And each one of these chapters, there is a character. And these characters, we could see even in this world that they are still alive. But the first chapter in Prathamam Charitad of the Devi Mahatam was the dialogue between Markandeya and sage Bhrigu, where they were talking about Maya. We learned that there were two characters in this chapter, one by the name of Surata and the other Samadhi. Surata was a very pious king, and Samadhi was a wealthy merchant. But as time go on, through the greed of the citizens of the country, the ministers overthrew Surata, and the children of Samadhi took all his wealth. And they were pondering, how is it that I love these people, but in this life, do we guarantee that someone that we love will do back us that favor? It continued to remind us that these nine nights As we pray sincerely, we pray for peace, happiness, prosperity across this beautiful land of multi-ethnic, multi-culture. It's about working in harmony. And Vasudeva Kukumbakam, this world is one beautiful world. And as we surrender onto that divine form of Durgama in our program, the Durga Chalisa will be recited, and these wonderful slokas, as the Kirtan group would assist in singing these praises, we ask that Divine Mother to bless all of us with peace, happiness, prosperity, and prosperity not just financial assistance, but that there be peace and harmony in our society, in our country. And during this period, we ask that Divine Mother to inspire us to do good and to continue to do good. I would like to give the opportunity to a few members who would like to sing, or if there is anyone who would like to sing before we get into puja to Mata Jagadamba Ma, and later on we would hear the teachings from the Devi Couch, that secret arm in which we prostrate and we ask that Divine Mother to protect us, to protect this body, to protect the environment in which we pray. So I hand you over now to our President Mohan Somaru to guide you and to tell you what is next. So over to our President Mohan Somaru.
2: Friends, all once again, Sitaram, and welcome to Navratri service at Obul Mandir 2026. Sharad Navratri, I should say. At this time, we're going to listen to the beautiful voice of Vice President of our Mandir, Umesh Puran, and that will be followed by the leader of our Kirtan group, Arisha Puran. And as time makes available, we're going to add a few other members. So just after Umesh Puran, we're going to have Arisha do the rendition.

0: Jai Mata Di. I asked if there is a representative who, from Ashoka, if they would like to do a bhajan, free to do so, and then we start puja to Durga Ma.
1: All right, so as we continue, we will have one of our scholars. She was next in line to do a bhajan, Seemaram Sundar, and this will be followed by a representative from the Ashoka group of companies, that is an engineering company, all the way out of Bharat, India. So as soon as Seemaram Sundar is finished, we're going to have a representative from the Ashoka group of companies in Guyana.

जगदम्बा माता की जय। ज्योति संस्तु माता जगदम्बा मा। We give thanks and praise and reacts for these 9 nights. We ask Bhagawan in form of Ma to bless us with faith. Faith give us strength. And Navratri remind us that we must find inner strength. May the light of devotion always be brighter than the fear of darkness. As we celebrate this beautiful occasion of Navratri, to our dear families, we seek the blessings of health, love, and in this beautiful country of ours, unity. We also would like to see peace and happiness. And as we pray to the Divine Lord, we would find that the demons and the evil forces, they become subtler. From physical existence to different planes of life. And the Devi Kavacha and the Agrava Sutram, by resorting or reciting a few slokas from these beautiful texts, we ask Mata Jagadamba Ma to inspire each and every one of us. So I ask to clasp your hands, close your eyes, and as we imagine that beautiful form of that radiant Mata Durga, we seek the blessings of her. Om Namaschandikaya Cha Asram Sri Guachandana Brahma Stuti

now join with the kirtan group in the chanting of the Durga Chalisa. So please join with them. I think our president on the computer or the television screen would be scrolling the verses, so I encourage you to participate also. Jai Mata Di.

0: Conference Hall. By the time the puja is continuing, we will now bring on, we make full use of our youths at our mandir, and tonight, since we are performing puja to Durga Ma, we will have one of our little girls. She represents Durga Devi. She makes her entrance and her story, her narration will be done by no other than Arisha Puran. So over to Arisha Puran for the narration, and then the Devi enters our mandir this evening.
1: Sit down, devotees. As we celebrate this auspicious period of Navratri, please join with me as we welcome our representation of Ma Durga. Here she comes.

In the mass ocean of Sanatana Dharma, where the divine manifests of Shakti or power. Ma Durga is the warrior goddess symbolizing strength, courage, and protection. Her name, which means the invincible, reflects our righteousness and the destroyer of evil. There are so many instances in our scriptures that show Ma Durga unleashing her divine wrath to liberate the oppressed and restore balance to the universe. One of her most revered forms is Mahishasuramardini, the slayer of the demon Mahishasura, who is depicted as a half buffalo and half demon. But Mahishasura is not just a demon. Mahishasura represents our actions of rejection, hate, resentment, fear, ego, and criticism. On the other hand, being a symbol of inner strength, Ma Durga inspires individuals to confront these qualities and emerge victorious over negativity. She is also called Durgati Narshini, the remover of suffering. Ma Durga is frequently depicted riding a tiger or lion, which represents power, will, and determination. In riding this fearsome beast, Ma symbolizes her mastery over all these qualities. The trishul she carries tonight was given to her by none other than Bhagavan Shiva himself. It is not just a weapon, but it is a symbol of divine power, protection, and the destruction of evil. Each prong of the trishul represents the forces of creation, preservation, and destruction, reminding us that Ma Durga holds the balance of the universe in her hands. So as we celebrate these 9 nights, let us surrender to the lotus feet of Ma Durga.

Yeah.